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0: 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It's an SEC showdown in Knoxville. Tennessee came up short against top-ranked Texas in its conference opener. Now, the Vols look to bounce back as the 3-1 Auburn Tigers come to town. 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

0: their team. I'm confused.
1: I guess I hear what they're saying about the scary factor with the Chargers being this. Yes, you've had success with Herbert and Harbaugh, but not to the level of success that is expected with the quarterback who is that talented and a coach who has won everywhere he's been. He's been to a Super Bowl. He's won a national championship. He's a good coach. Mm-hmm. The through line is Justin Herbert. And through three games, not only are they winless, he does not look like himself at all. Clearly, there is something amiss between he and Mike McDaniel. And I guess the scary part is they're not going to move on from him because of how talented he is, because of the skills that he has. But if it's not the coach and it's not the offensive coordinator, he is the only thing you can look at. And you have to wonder if there's just something with him that they're never going to be able to reach the heights that they expected to.
0: I'm just so confused because we're talking about scary situations. I don't know that there is a coach in the NFL that would say, you know what? Rather than coaching the Chargers, I'd rather go coach the Titans. I who's making that choice?
2: Careful.
3: CeCe just broke down. It was such a ridiculous thought. He couldn't get a word. He's like, this is the most ridiculous thing he's ever been a part of.
0: This is preposterous.
3: He's
2: coming into this season.
3: CeCe is officially losing it. He just short-circuited. What just happened to CeCe? Not his son keeping him up all night. The Titans Chargers, the weirdest debate in the history of sports talk radio. The blah versus blah. It's like a negative versus a times a negative. It equals a positive. If you compare blah versus blah, you get a positive, and you get a short-circuited CC. 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
1: 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Tonight, Steelers, Browns. Huge Thursday night matchup. You know who won't play tonight for the Steelers? Someone that had a back injury, but now he's not on the team. Michelle Smallman, speaking of back injuries, our injury report.
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1: So Joey Porter Jr. would have been in the conversation here today about not playing tonight against the Browns because of the fact that he would have been injured. Well, now he's on the Cowboys because he got traded to Dallas. And is he still injured? Or
2: it'll be interesting to see how quickly he heals.
1: Yeah, how does that work? Interesting. But tonight is really juicy. 2-1, 2-1. Schedule in both of their favors after this game. Mm-hmm. One of them, more likely than not, assuming not a tie, will go to 3-1. Let's take the less likely of the two. If the Browns go to 3-1, how seriously are we taking this team? Just to point of emphasis on the schedule part of it. At the Jets, at the Titans in two of the next 3 weeks. I believe they have the Ravens in between. Okay. So is it on the board if they win tonight? They're 5-2?
3: Well, I mean, certainly can't dismiss it, right? I mean, if there's a situation where they can find a way to win the next couple of games, they're a 4-1 team going into that Ravens game. I mean, listen, I didn't think that the Browns were capable of having a winning record through the first three games of the season. I just didn't. You had two division winners in there in the Jacksonville Jaguars and the Carolina Panthers, and in between that, you had the Bucs, who just paid their quarterback north of $50 million a year. Like, a team that had expectations coming into this season. So the fact that they're sitting here 2-1 and it's with Deshaun Watson, I'm not going to be dismissive of this Browns team. There's something going on with this squad, and I think it has a lot to do with the first and second year players that don't know any better in terms of what the history and the dysfunction of the Cleveland Browns has been. So I will say that this is a team where the naivety of the young players is actually working in their favor, and the experience, dare I say, of the quarterback has been more of an asset than his diminished ability being a liability.
2: That is fascinating, what you just said. Because you're right. New coach comes in, blank slate. You've got a lot of young players, malleable, who might not have that residue of losing that has been attached to so many of these Cleveland Browns teams. Mm-hmm. But the main crux of it all is the quarterback. He is the reason in recent years in that contract, his inability to stay on the field healthy or stay on the field because of suspension.
3: His poor play. Yep.
2: And that contract has been what has hamstrung them. That's the thing you point to as the reason for their lack of success. So it's very fascinating that we're talking about this group not having that, yet the person that we're pointing to as part of the reason why they've won these past two games, and Deshaun Watson, is actually the reason why they shouldn't have success. It's a very interesting juxtaposition there.
1: Which quarterback playing tonight do you have more faith in the rest of the season or have a better season, Watson or Rodgers?
2: Rodgers.
3: I don't know, man. You're asking me which one of these quarterbacks I think is going to make it through the rest of the season.
1: Yeah.
3: And I'm having to bet on a guy that's 42 years old behind what has been described as an inconsistent offensive line, although they were better against the Bengals, versus the oft-injured Deshaun Watson, who hasn't played a full season since God knows when. It's an impossible choice, sir.
2: Which is why I go to the obviously more proven commodity. I default to Rodgers.
3: Which one?
2: Despite his age.
1: He's definitely more proven. I mean, Smalls is right about that. In totality, I mean, it's not debatable, obviously. One's a first ballot Hall of Famer.
3: He's a more proven commodity, no question, but he's 42 years old.
1: Oh, I understand. This is what's so interesting about this matchup tonight. Both teams are 2-1. No one seems to think either team is particularly great, yet both teams have favorable schedules. They're led by quarterbacks that, the moment they're close to a Super Bowl, whenever that is for both franchises, neither of these two guys will be close to being on the roster. There are young backups, Shador, Dylan Gabriel, if you want to go that route, Drew Aller, Will Howard, on both teams that fans could make the argument, we're not that good, just put these guys in. What are we doing here? Yet you're both 2-1, and one of you is going to be 3-1 after tonight with a favorable schedule. This is
3: the winner of tonight's game is going to be in first place in the division.
1: Right.
3: The
1: week. You could spin. Crazy. This is as positive and negative equally a spin about both of these teams as you could have in any matchup. It's so easy to say, yes, let's keep this going. And so easy, same team, to say, what are we doing? We're not that good. Just stop with this charade. I'm into this game for that exact reason. I don't know what the hell to expect.
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6: we are at a sold-out Yankee Stadium. The Yankees could close the series out, and the Red Sox are trying to extend it to a Game 3. Driven deep to right field. Abreu back on the track at the wall. See ya! A home run for Garcia.
18: We just continue to play our game.
6: High fly ball, right field to deep. Abreu back. He's on the track. He's at the wall. He leaps. See ya! A three-run home run for Bellinger. And the Yankees have broken it open. And that'll do it. They sweep the arch-rival Red Sox out of the playoffs.
19: Baby, you're a firework. Come and show it
1: for. Okay, welcome. To the show, we are on Sports Tonight here on ESPN Radio, ESPN2. 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The highlights, MLB postseason, Michael Kay on the call. Yankees eliminate the Red Sox with another 9-run performance for New York, 9-2 over Boston last night. Of course, you heard all the playoff games yesterday here on ESPN Radio. Presented by Gusto, you heard the Phillies and the Braves, where Philly stays alive with a 4-3 win. Late homer, Schwarber, Harper, Bohm, and a bad defensive play early for Schwarber does not matter. The White Sox eliminate the Astros. They advance to play the Guardians. The Yankees, we mentioned. The Padres eliminate the Cubs. Now you get San Diego and Milwaukee. A wild night in sports. You got a crazy WNBA overtime game last night. The Wings and Valkyrie tied at 1-1 now, going to a Game 3. The Dream eliminate the Mystics. We've got that going on. Smalls is a game changer. She'll explain that in a second. CeCe got a night's sleep finally after his son. Oh, I lied. Hello, Michelle Smallman, Chris Canty, Evan Cohen with you. Good morning.
3: What are you talking about? I got a night's sleep.
1: You didn't.
3: You assumed.
1: With
3: an 8-month-old, you would assume that he's going to sleep through the entire night?
1: Well,
3: you assume wrong, sir.
1: Uh-oh.
3: You know what happens when you assume?
2: Oh, no. Oh boy.
3: Out of you and me.
2: That's true.
3: It's a bad assumption. Now, last night was not as bad as Tuesday night, but he still got up in the middle of the night, and guess who has to go? It's daddy. And so I had to go and I had to bribe him with a bottle. Nothing crazy, just 4 ounces. Rock him a little bit, lean with it, rock with it, and then get him back in the crib. All in all, it took me about an hour. So he woke up at 2. I was back in my bed by 3.
1: 2 a.m.?
3: Yes.
1: All right, so you found out about the Joey Porter trade to the Cowboys.
3: Correct.
1: So that gave you a little pop on that. You're probably sitting there and you're like, all right, let me read an article or two on that.
3: Yes.
1: A couple of tweets and away you go. Smalls, yes. Good morning. How are you?
2: Good morning, guys. Well, first of all, quickly, Canty, I thought you were going to have smooth sailing last night based on the activities your son had yesterday. I thought he was going to, based on no sleep the night before, activities during the day, I thought he'd be knocked out.
3: I thought so, too. Guess what?
1: And then?
3: The joke's on us. My son decided during wild card baseball, he wants to be a sleep terrorist. I don't understand it. Took him to the pool. He got his swim on. Out of the pool, he usually sleeps about 3 hours. It's a big, nice, long nap. He took a 30-minute nap, kept it pushing, wanted to play some more. Had to take him to the park the whole night. I'm sitting there thinking, this kid has got to be worn out. He's got to be tired because I'm exhausted. Nope. Gonna find a way, gonna find the energy. And you know what? I think this is the kid actually testing boundaries to see how much we love him. I think that's what it is.
2: Already.
3: How much do you really love me? How much can I get away with? That's what's happening right now.
2: How miserable can I make you?
3: Exactly. And you're going to do it with a smile on your face because I'm so freaking cute.
2: He is really cute.
3: He is.
2: You can't get mad at him. He's really cute.
3: Man.
2: Dang. Well, I'm sorry that you had a terrible night, at least a terrible night's of sleep, but your Yankees advantage was just good.
3: Yeah.
2: I had a wonderful night last night. I was fortunate enough to co-MC the Sports Business Journal's Game Changers Awards, which is really cool. They were honoring women in sports business from around the world. There was women all the way from England, Australia, 60 women that we honored. It was a very, very cool night. And as much as I love you guys, you know, I'm not in rooms with a lot of women on a day-to-day basis. So it was very awesome to be able to meet and honor them. And some women doing some very, very cool things in our space.
1: Awesome.
3: That's awesome.
1: I heard a lot about it. A lot of praise for Smalls. So I'll avoid mentioning that. Okay.
2: Yeah, where were you? I thought you were going to be there.
1: I literally told you I was going to be at the after part of it.
3: Totally.
1: We're going to do this on the air right now?
3: You didn't go to the event, but you went to an after party for the event?
1: I had a dinner for someone that was being honored that I know very well that I was invited to.
3: So hold on. If you know the person very well and they were being honored at the event, why weren't you at the event?
1: Okay, if we're going to do this, I don't know. Because I saw an invite and it was not to the event. It was to the dinner after. And I thought the entire time I was going to the event until recently. And then I called the person. I said, I didn't ask to not be there. And she's like, do you want us last minute to get you in? I thought that's what I was here for.
3: So maybe you aren't as close of a friend to this person as you thought you were.
1: Oh, no, that was confirmed last night. Because I'm waiting around. Like, why am I not inside? I'm like literally outside waiting for the dinner. I was standing.
3: So
1: with
3: you were hovering?
1: I was standing
3: it's
1: with one other
3: hovering. Yeah.
1: I was standing with. I drove home and then drove back in last night.
2: Very kind of you.
1: Well, why? I don't need to be kind to someone that has no, like, the biggest night of this person's professional life. You get to eat. I mean, that which is great and all, but, like, I thought I was there to honor the person. I got a Marriott, shout out to you. I got a Marriott hotel last night here in the city because I thought I was going to an event. I wasn't going to an event. I was eating dinner. And meanwhile, at that dinner, I got a frantic call from who? My son, who doesn't have a phone. Why? Because I arranged for basketball practice pickup because my wife's away for work. And my dad was a half hour late because we miscommunicated on the time of pickup.
2: Oh, no.
1: I said 9. He thought I said 9:30. At 9:24, I'm at the dinner. Not the event. I'm at the dinner. And my son's like, what's happening right now? I'm 13. I can't drive. And then I'm freaking out. I'm apologizing to the coach. Oy vey, Amir. Got home for the Yankees and great they won. Okay, anyway, Sonny Gray is one of the most fascinating individuals, I think, in sports. You remember when he was on the Yankees?
3: Yes, I do.
1: And he
3: was miserable.
1: And he hated it. There's no one that, like, a Mets fan and a Red Sox fan don't hate the Yankees as much as Sonny Gray hated the Yankees while on. Am I wrong on that?
3: He hated
1: the Yankees.
3: Yeah, he hated the Yankees.
1: They hated him.
3: Yankees fans hated him, and I'm not sure how the players in the clubhouse felt about him either.
1: Okay,
3: it was awful watching Sonny Gray pitch. It was like pulling teeth.
2: Mm.
3: It was miserable because he's one of those pitchers that likes to nibble around the zone. He's got like 6 or 7 pitches that he uses. It's ridiculous.
1: Yeah, so he's been good.
3: He's really good. Don't get me wrong. He's a really good pitcher.
1: Just not for them.
3: But it's not good watching Sonny Gray pitch.
1: So
3: it is not a thing of beauty.
1: So you
3: it is miserable.
2: It's a Tums outing.
3: It's awful.
1: It's a good one. You had this amazing game with the Phillies, these late home runs, Schwarber and Harper and Boehm in the 10th, and like all the drama. All right, White Sox, Astros kind of gave you no drama over the last two games, and Astros are done. Terrible World Series pick by me. Shout out to the White Sox who come back from the dead over the last few
3: it's
1: years.
3: It's a beautiful thing to
1: but
3: see
1: then,
3: the Astros out.
1: So
2: it really is.
1: Sonny Gray is in a 1-0 game pitching for the Red Sox in an elimination game. He's taken out in the 5th inning, down 1-0, 2 outs, runners on 1st and 3rd against Bellinger. It gets taken out of the game by Chad Tracy, now the full-time manager for the Red Sox. Well, right after that, Bellinger knocks in a run. It's 2-0. The Yankees go on, 6 runs in the 6th. Sonny Gray post-game was not thrilled that he was pulled from this game.
20: I think I'm the best pitcher in the American League going through the order the 3rd time. I think that's a fact. I would have liked to live or die with me in that moment, but that's the competitor I am, and I think you can probably ask the guys, and they felt the same way. So I felt strong, I felt confident, I felt convicted. I'm just gonna. But what can you do? You know.
1: Okay, I want for clarification purposes. Can we all agree on what he said there? Did he say he's the best pitcher in the American League at going through the order the 3rd time?
3: Correct.
1: Okay.
3: Yes.
1: Just to be clear, because you could hear that. When I first heard it, I'm like, wait, is he claiming he's the best pitcher in the American League?
3: No.
1: He just means statistically going through the order for the 3rd time.
3: He has no claim to being the best pitcher in the American
1: League.
3: The guy he saw the night before,
1: that's the best pitcher
3: in the American
2: 100%.
3: League. There's no question about that.
1: So they get bounced. One of the weirdest seasons ever because they stunk early. They come back late. They fire Alex Cora, who's a legendary manager for them. Probably be the Phillies manager next year if they don't win this year. Did they make the right move, the wrong move? And
3: hell no, they didn't make the right move. And the guys on the call said it in real time.
1: Oh, Eduardo Perez did an amazing
3: job. This is one of those decisions that if it works out, you're a genius. But if it doesn't, you're a scapegoat. That's what happened last night. And the Yankees have been bashing left-handed pitching from the Red Sox. They were 11-22 in this series against left-handed pitching for the Red Sox. Which would be counterintuitive because the Yankees went with a lefty heavy lineup. But if you knew how yesterday went, and that's fresh in your mind, the whole point of this thing had to be for Chad Tracy run prevention because your offense wasn't producing at the level of the Yankees offense, right? You had gone 14 innings in this wild card series without scoring a run. And meanwhile, you see the Yankees put up a 9 spot in the first game. And so you got to think, even though you got runners at the corners, no outs in the fifth, is Sonny Gray my best option for getting out of this? Yes. Clearly it was. Turning to the bullpen when you did, not the best move. Turning to Garrett Crochet in the sixth inning after he hadn't pitched in, what, 45 innings? Definitely not the right move. So, yeah, I mean, it was a bad look for Chad Tracy. It was the wrong decision, and it led to his team, by and large, being non-competitive in this series. I don't think there's any doubt about that. Now, did they help their skip, the Red Sox? No.
2: No.
3: They didn't hit, and you have to find a way to be able to hit. But good pitching always beats good hitting, and that's the difference in this Yankees team this postseason as opposed to years past. When you look at the staff, when you look at the pen, you feel damn good about what they're bringing to the party.
2: So how do you feel about your squad now moving forward? They handled business against their hated rivals. We, as you know, as you just said, pitching is what carries teams through the postseason, and the Yankees certainly have the arms to do it. How are you feeling about it? Put up 9 twice? The offense is clicking?
3: I mean, listen, I feel good about it. Schlittler had 10 strikeouts. They blanked him in the first game, and then yesterday Freed comes out there, and he has a quality start. 6 innings pitch, only gives up 3 hits, 1 earned run. I mean, that's pretty good. That's pretty good. Moving forward, you got Garrett Cole and Carlos Rodon. I feel good about where the Yankees are at. Now the only question is, are they going to be able to get reinforcements? Are they going to be able to add some more right-handed hitting to go up against the Rays? Is Aaron Judge going to be ready? That's the biggest question, because you're going to need him if you think you're going to get past the Rays.
1: Yeah, if you're a Yankee fan, I think you got to feel great right now. I mean,
2: have to.
1: Judge, Cole, and Stanton weren't in this series, right, basically. I mean, I know they were there, but you get what I'm saying. They weren't in this series. If you're a Padres fan, you got to feel great because you had pitcher by committee basically last night, a bullpen game in essence, and you sweep the Cubs. I mean, Craig Counsell, let's be fair, his former team, and David Stearns for that matter. Counsell and Stearns, best manager, general manager combination in baseball, people said forever with the Brewers. They replace both of them, get better. Stearns is home, don't I know, as a Mets fan, and Counsell's now home
3: he's
1: with the
3: home,
1: Cubs
3: yeah, he's
1: after
3: home.
1: Two games.
2: Right.
1: And home is in Wisconsin, so he could watch the Brewers play. So you got to feel good if you're the Padres, and you got to feel great if you're the Yankees. The only team that advanced, that I don't know how you're supposed to feel, you're heavier advance, I don't know the litmus test, is the White Sox, because the Astros... For the Astros, stunk this year. For
2: there.
1: Them at 81-81. So I think if you're the Yankees, you are pumped up about what you could do. Same thing with the Padres. White Sox to be determined, because I don't know that the Astros are good. And if the Phillies come back and win this series, the way they hit home runs late, I know Pat will be asleep during it, because that's now his move, is to sleep during a team. You watch 162 games, but sleep during the playoffs. There was some life yesterday late, was there not?
2: Absolutely.
3: The thing I hate, though, as a Yankees fan, man, you're going to have the two best teams in the American League in the DS with the Yankees and the Rays. Why are we not seeing that in the CS? I hate that.
1: You
3: I
1: want reseeding, basically?
3: Yeah, I mean, it's you play all of the teams enough, so I hate the fact that we don't get that in baseball. I understand why they do it in football, because you don't have a chance to play everybody in your league. You don't have a chance to play everybody in the sport. But in baseball, they do. I don't understand why we can't reseed once we get to the postseason. It just doesn't make any sense to me. Because, listen, as a Yankees fan, I want to have a build in the drumbeat throughout the postseason leading up to the big moment when you have the best two teams in the league on a collision course to play for it all to get to the World Series. I don't understand why it's in the DS. It should be in the CS.
1: Tonight, 8 p.m. Eastern, Game 3, of course, between the Phillies and the Braves. You'll hear it right here on ESPN Radio. 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You got tonight. You want to do DraftKings? You want to get 3 games parlay tonight? How about the 3 games going on after 8 p.m. Eastern tonight? You've got MLB, the one I just mentioned, in Philly and Atlanta. Mm-hmm. You've got the NFL with the Steelers and the Browns. And you have Game 3 tonight, Fever Aces, elimination game WNBA. That's not a bad little 3.
3: So are you putting together the pick of the day for me? I like it.
2: Doing the work for you.
3: I like it.
1: Get into it. Do a little nap in the afternoon.
3: Equinox, Evan Cohen getting active.
2: A lot happening.
3: I'm with it.
1: and a huge trade in the NFL. 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
1: We are unsportsmanlike here on ESPN Radio. ESPN2, we are presented by Progressive Insurance. Late last night, a trade went down in the NFL. A trade that was hinted at by one of the teams for a while. And that would be the Dallas Cowboys trading for cornerback Joey Porter Jr. from the Pittsburgh Steelers. The Steelers on Wednesday night agreed to trade Porter to the Cowboys for a 27 sixth-round pick and a 28 second-round pick. Sources told ESPN, of course, there was the guaranteed money dispute with Joey Porter Jr. and the Pittsburgh Steelers. The Dallas Cowboys had been hinting at the idea of, we'll add, if there's someone to add, we'll go out there and use draft capital if there's someone to add. There's nothing more dangerous than an old man with money, was the quote from Jerry Jones. CC, what did the Cowboys get here in Joey Porter Jr.?
2: Well, they got somebody that can lock down when it comes to being able to cover receivers man-to-man. I got to be honest, looking at the Cowboys secondary and their depth chart, Joey Porter Jr. may well step in and be the best player in that secondary. He's that good, right? And so I think the Dallas Cowboys had to find a way to try to upgrade on the defensive end. And their biggest needs were edge rusher and secondary. Now, Siobhan Revell and Kobe Durant had some injuries that they sustained in the early goings. Those aren't expected to be long-term, but with guys in the back end being nicked up, it created even more urgency for the Cowboys to make a move in that aspect of their team. So I like the decision to go after somebody like Joey Porter Jr. He brings an aggressiveness. He brings a swagger. We know who his daddy was. We know all of the things that come along with that in terms of the culture, the attitude. The Dallas Cowboys need that on the defensive side of the ball. And so this is why Jerry Jones got aggressive and gave up a second-round pick in 2028 in order to acquire JPJ.
3: He's also probably looking at the landscape of that division and saying, if we're going to be aggressive, now's the time to do it. First couple weeks of the season, all these teams are finding their rhythm, but you have the Giants, who have their quarterback, who's lost for the season, unfortunately, and you have the Commanders with Jaden Daniels banged up. I know that they just won a game, but how sustainable is that, and how good are they going to be?
2: Yeah.
3: Meanwhile, while the Eagles are sitting there at 2-1, there's questions about the offense. There's questions about that team. So Jerry's probably looking at the Cowboys and saying, I felt great about my squad heading into the season. Through the first 3 weeks, are there areas of improvement? Sure. But if I can go out there and remedy some of that, if I can help this team, I think we might have a pretty good shot to win the division.
1: You think his back is going to magically feel better for Sunday?
2: Well, listen, you're not trading what the Cowboys traded for him if they don't believe that they can get him on the field, because they need bodies at this point. Now, based on the reporting around this, it doesn't sound like a deal is imminent, but I got to imagine if you're Joey Porter Jr., this is a situation where if you're agreeing to go to the Dallas Cowboys and you've been holding out essentially or holding in with the Pittsburgh Steelers because of money, that there is some type of framework that's in place that makes you feel more than comfortable with stepping on the field right now for them. So I got to believe that Joey Porter Jr. is going to play sooner rather than later.
1: Well, and this Sunday, I mean, Cowboys-Texans is such a big game already. It's like a life on the line game for the Texans.
2: Yeah.
1: And a what the hell were you talking about all offseason Cowboys players game if they lose? Like, if you way more interesting. Like, tonight, and we'll get to all of this, but speaking of the Steelers, tonight, the Browns and the Steelers. Insanely interesting if you project wins for both teams and then connect dots, right? Like, oh, imagine if they win, what happens? This game, Cowboys Texans, which Porter may or may not play in. If you project losses for both teams and the Texans start 0-4, you can't then revert back to, well, they started 0-3 last year. Cool. They're 0-4 this year. Mm. Cowboys 1-3. And it's like, all right, well, you're 1-3. Yeah, the Eagles may not be as good as you thought they were initially, or I thought they were, because their defense. They have the Rams this weekend, so that's theoretically tough. Giants are without a starting quarterback in Jackson Dart, so maybe you still have a path. But at 1-3, and as Adam Schefter just tweeted out, the Cowboys now have two players they traded for to want lucrative extensions, Joey Porter Jr. and George Pickens, both of whom are represented by Micah Parsons' agent, David Mulligetta. Mm. That's his name. David Mulligetta.
2: Jerry Jones gonna know that name.
1: That's where I'm going. So when you're saying, CC, that there's likely a wink-wink deal, then I also have to assume progress has been made between Jones and Mulugeta. And if progress has been made between Jones and Mulugeta, then I have to ask, why couldn't they do that a few years ago? Because are they actually better off without Micah? Because all of this stems from, we're going to remove Micah and then get all these pieces, whether it's Quinnen Williams, whether it's Kenny Clark, and now Joey Porter Jr. Are the Dallas Cowboys better with multiple defenders versus the one great defender?
2: Well, I've been saying that for years now. I thought that the Dallas Cowboys should move on from Micah Parsons and try to spread those resources across the rest of the roster. Now, we'll see what ends up happening. We'll see who ends up being right. Both teams right now don't look great if you're looking at certainly the Packers not. And the Cowboys. So we'll see who wins when it comes to the Micah Parsons trade. But this is a big chip for the Dallas Cowboys. This is really important to be able to add a player like Joey Porter Jr. The Dallas Cowboys this season, they've given up 7 passing touchdowns already, right? There are only 3 teams in the NFL that have given up more passing touchdowns. Joey Porter Jr. has not allowed a passing touchdown into his coverage since week 8 of 2023.
3: Ooh.
2: Yeah, that's over 1,000 snaps in coverage.
1: 1,000.
2: It's by far the longest streak in the National Football League right now. So that's what you're adding. He allows just a 55.9 passer rating into his coverage. So that's what the Dallas Cowboys are getting in theory.
1: So if they max out ability, not only money, if they max out the ability of Joey Porter, the ability of Quinnen Williams, the ability of Kenny Clark, that is more valuable to a defense than the singular maxing out of effort and ability than of Micah Parsons.
2: Well, here's the thing, Ev. I don't even know how you would try to quantify that beyond winning football games. That's all that matters.
1: Well, right now they did more winning with Micah than without him.
2: But my point is this. Can Joey Porter Jr. help you move this defense forward from what we saw in Brazil in week 3?
1: Okay, that's a great question.

0: They weren't man. That's the problem.
1: No, they weren't man.
0: They weren't man.
1: Zone.
0: They should have been in zone.
1: Yeah. But if he was the one defending Zay Flowers,
0: you feel a lot better about your chances.
1: They're 2-1.
0: And I guess that's the point, though. When you have Joey Porter Jr. and you can put him on your opposing team's number one receiver, you know, you have a better chance of being able to stop moments like that happening.
1: Got it. So while Jerry Jones has been hinting at this for a while, there's an argument simultaneously this was planned for a while and reactionary off of Sunday. Because he doesn't want to see that again.
0: Well, I mean, listen, I said this for weeks, that this is somebody that should be on the Cowboys' radar, along with the Detroit Lions. Like, right, I said Joey Porter Jr., amongst other names that were edge rushers up front. It makes sense that the Cowboys would make this move.
1: Our guy, Harry Douglas, will join us, Freddie and Harry, coming up next. We're on Sportsmanlike, presented by Progressive Insurance.
2: Hey, this is Rich Eisen. 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
1: 3-2, swinging a high, deep drive right field. Forget about this one. That is gone. Schwarber just destroyed it. It's been swinging a high, deep drive right field. This one's way back. That one's gone. Bryce Harper going back to back with Schwarber. Swing and a high fly ball right field. That's hit well. Backing up Acuna, turning around, and that ball is gone. Home run, Alec Boehm to the opposite field. And here in the 10th inning, he's got the Phillies in front.
2: 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See, the Phillies beating the Braves yesterday. 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But what Pat Costello, Philly fan, and Cam Pratt, Philly fan, just did to our next guest, Atlanta fan, is not right. 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Eastern. Get up, SportsCenter, First Take. He does it all, college football, NFL. And he's got his Braves gear on. And he's got the battle with Canty that we'll get to in a second with 5-Hour Energy. But, Harry, I want to give you the floor. Even I think that was wrong with what they just did to you.
3: Well, obviously, they have not learned from last week between me and Michelle Smallman. See, when you play with God's child the way they just did, he's going to get the last say. So I'm just going to leave it there. Be careful what you ask for. The Lord giveth and the Lord taketh away as well.
4: Trust me, guys. I messed with God's child last week, and it did not work out for my Green Bay Packers. I thought I was blessed and highly favored. Harry Douglas, clearly on a different level.
2: So what we learn here, what we learn is that there is a chance if the Braves beat the Phillies tonight in the elimination game heard here on ESPN Radio, that at any given point, whether it's Friday, Saturday, Sunday, next Monday, who knows, Harry Douglas could pop in a studio, whether it's New York or Bristol. He's been in both over the last week, dominating the airwaves, and destroy those that destroyed him. That's what we learned, Harry Douglas. Is that not correct?
3: No, there's no maybe. There's more than that. You will see me tomorrow on the Sportsmanlike. You will see me tomorrow.
2: All right. Well, we'll see you and CeCe. CeCe, the picks, 5-Hour Energy.
5: Oh, yeah. Come on now, Harry. We got the 5-Hour Energy Challenge. You know I'm Team Jelly Donut. I know you're Team Boston Cream. Last week, you got the best of me. You rolled with LSU. I went with Texas A&M. I was wrong in a big way because Texas A&M got blowed out. Who you got this week with our 5-Hour Energy Challenge? What's the college football team that needs to bring the energy in a bounce-back performance?
3: Well, that team that needs that Boston cream to live a dream is going to be the Tennessee Volunteers. They allowed 10 sacks last week versus the Texas Longhorns. They play Auburn this week, but it's also that offense, right? They didn't have but one explosive play, only over 20 yards. That was a touchdown to Mike Matthews. But then also, they only ran the football for 70 yards. This was a team going into that game that was just shy of 300 yards rushing each week. So they got to get the run game going again. They got to get the explosive plays going back, and they got to protect the quarterback, young Faison Brandon. So I'm going with the Tennessee Volunteers over the Auburn Tigers.
5: 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Harry, I love that one. That was a candidate for my bounce back pick, but you know I gotta owe only one place. I gotta go with USC. After losing to Oregon in the backup quarterback, Dylan Riola, they knocked out Dante Moore, and Riola came in and lit him up. USC, if you fancy yourself as a college football playoff contender with Jaden Maiava as your quarterback, you damn well better bounce back against the Washington Huskies this weekend. You got that game in your building, you better find a way to get a win. You can't go back-to-back losses in Southern California in embarrassing fashion. USC, Jaden Maiava, Lincoln Riley, y'all need to bounce back. Otherwise, y'all going to have some really tough questions to answer, and they start with your head coach.
3: And the thing about Lincoln Riley, they didn't bring him in just to be mediocre, not making $11.5 million per year. So you have to present yourself and hold yourself accountable for not being able to win big games consistently at USC. I understand you moved and you're in the Big Ten, but that's not an excuse. Every single week, every single year, that paycheck is going to Lincoln Riley. I'll say it one more time, $11.5 million. You're not getting paid $11.5 million to be mediocre at USC.
6: It's a very interesting thought because, correct me if I'm wrong, one of the reasons that he was interested in potentially leaving Oklahoma at the time he did was when Oklahoma was going to the SEC, the level of competition was going to be much harder for him to compete. And then he goes to the Big Ten, and now you have three straight national championships out of the Big Ten. I got to tell you, I didn't realize it was at 11.5. 11.5 is a big number. USC is a big program, and I think that that is certainly something to watch here. And I'll give you one
5: He's getting double-digit millions per year, and he's only had one double-digit win season in 5 years at USC.
6: And I don't. And I'm going to say something. I'm not trying to be disrespectful at all in any way, shape, or form. I'm just trying to give you my opinion. He's the second-best college coach in Los Angeles. Bob Chesney is that dude at UCLA. I'm just telling you, like, he's that guy that I think is going to be awesome. He may be fast tracked to the NFL. That guy. That's how good that guy is. All right, Harry. Let's
3: agree with that.
6: You do?
3: Yep.
6: Let's go to NFL stuff here.
3: I agree.
5: That's the take.
6: I got the Harry Douglas vote. I'm good on that. I'll take it. All right. A big NFL trade last night, Harry Douglas. Joey Porter Jr. goes to the Cowboys from the Steelers for a second in 28 and a sixth in 27. Your initial reaction was what?
3: Well, they desperately needed it. We've seen it this year and last year and the year before that. Secondary players, number one, they're dropping like flies. But also, you need guys who can cover and man coverage, but also have that orneriness about themselves, that physical ability. They can play man coverage. They can play zone. But they have that attitude that they're not going to let anyone catch balls on them. And I heard CeCe earlier, yes, he hasn't allowed a touchdown pass on him in a very, very long time. So this was a move I thought the Dallas Cowboys desperately needed within their secondary.
5: Yeah, I completely agree. I co-sign. But this move, Harry, puts a lot of pressure on Brian Schottenheimer and new defensive coordinator Christian Parker, because Jerry Jones is saying by making this trade and mortgaging future draft capital for the now that this team is talented enough to contend for a title, if they don't find a way to deliver, if they can't avoid more embarrassing moments like we saw down in Brazil in week three, then somebody is going to have to pay for that at the end of the year. To me, that's what this move signals. Jerry Jones has pushed his chips to the middle of the table. And as I said before, at 83 years old, he ain't buying green bananas. If this coaching staff can't find a way to have the results that they're looking for in the regular season, to qualify for the postseason and do some damage once we get in the tournament, then all of a sudden we could see some changes in Dallas on the sidelines in terms of who's wearing the headset.
3: Well, yeah, one of the reasons why you signed George Pickens on the franchise tag is because you're banking on 2026 because you feel like you're talented across the board to be able to, number one, make the playoffs, but also be a contender, not just in the NFC, but overall in the entire NFL. And I would also say, man, this right here is kicking these head coaches butt left and right the last 2 or 3 years. Situational football has to be better within these head coaches, because you can't be losing games in the manner that the Dallas Cowboys just lost in Brazil because of situational football, CC.
4: Well, speaking of the Steelers, Harry, we have the Steelers and the Cleveland Browns tonight. The Cleveland Browns surprising a lot of people. They're sitting there at 2-1. Is what we're seeing from them sustainable?
3: Well, they're finding ways to win. And in this league, I'm never going to apologize for a team finding a way to win, because that's the ultimate goal when it's all said and done. But they have a chance tonight to go 3-1 within their first four games. And I'll tell you, there's nobody in America, literally no one, that thought the Cleveland Browns would be in this position right now, heading into Game 4. So, you know, defensively, they've been able to get it done. Deshaun Watson has been good in spots. That late drive for a touchdown last week was one of those, but also the defense had to stop the Carolina Panthers and get a stop. They did that multiple times. So they're finding ways to win. They ran the football successfully last week, and what Deshaun Watson is doing, if it's not there, he's utilizing his athleticism and being able to pick up yardage on the ground as well, too. That's adding to the run game. So, you know, no one's seen this coming, and you got to give Todd Monken a lot of credit, because he's the only one that stood on the table for Deshaun Watson when all of us thought that it was the wrong move for him to be the starting quarterback. But he's also there every single day in the meeting rooms, on the practice field, and also talking to Deshaun Watson one-on-one. So right now it's looking like that decision is the right one, and I'm looking forward to seeing what we have tonight, Pittsburgh versus the Cleveland Browns.
6: Well, people are going to have to make the right decision with 5-Hour Energy. You guys go head-to-head with your picks your selections with 5-Hour Energy.
5: Yeah,
6: so,
5: buddy.
6: Before we say goodbye for now to Harry Douglas, 5P to 8P Eastern, Freddie and Harry, make your case for why your 5-Hour Energy is the best, Harry, and then CeCe will do with his as well.
3: Well, it's easy. It's the best slogan in America right now. If you want to live the dream, you better have that Boston cream. What other life would you want to live?
5: Nah, you want to live that team jelly donut life. And here's the thing, Harry. I'm a simple man. I need simple things in my life. And this just tastes better than Boston cream. And here's the other thing, the efficacy of it. I need something right now that's going to help me power through them sleepless nights because I'm a parent of an 8-month-old boy. So this is what I use to get me ready to go in the mornings. 5-Hour Energy, and of course, the flavor of the jelly donut 5-Hour Energy is just supreme.
6: Well done, as always.
3: Now, Evan, let me finish with this, though, because I'm going to do this every week I come on. Listen, we love our amazing mothers, but once again, I'm going to give a shout-out to all the active fathers that are doing a lot of things for their kids and being present in their kids' lives and making sure you keep that steadiness and they're on the right path. So shout-out to those fathers once again.
6: Well, I appreciate it. I left my son at basketball practice and didn't arrange a ride home last night.
5: Nobody
6: better than me.
5: But Harry, I like the ride.
3: Evan, I'm not talking about you then, Evan.
5: Hey, Harry, I like the ride music, by the way. That new Kirk Franklin, I see you. I saw that.
6: Harry Douglas will be on the podcast today. And if the Braves beat the Phillies tonight on ESPN Radio, Pat and Cameron have to deal with that. 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
0: 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It's an SEC showdown in Knoxville. Tennessee came up short against top-ranked Texas in its conference opener. Now, the Vols look to bounce back as the 3-1 Auburn Tigers come to town. 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
1: 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Big trade in the NFL last night. Cowboys acquired Joey Porter Jr. Steelers, 28 second round pick, 27 sixth round pick. Late last night, that trade, after a lot of the baseball was done, three of the baseball games done by the time this trade happened. I think three of the games were done. At the time, I don't remember the exact, but the Phillies had beaten the Braves by then. White Sox had eliminated the Astros. Yankees had eliminated the Red Sox. Then that happens. Padres beat the Cubs and eliminate them. Late night last night, WNBA action as well. The Dream eliminating the Mystics and the Wings and Valkyries tied at one apiece. Arike Ogunbowale had 45 points in that game last night. Unbelievable. And tonight you got a game three elimination game, Fever and Aces. But you had this trade last night. We talked about the Cowboys part of it. What about the Steelers part of it now? Because they are a 2-1 football team going into what has become a pretty damn big Thursday night football game between the Steelers and the Browns. Why? No, not because they've played each other forever, but because they're both with winning records. And the Steelers have a winning record without Joey Porter Jr. playing a snap. They have extra ammo now in terms of the draft. May I throw out a theory?
3: What's up?
1: I think the Steelers should continue to tear off pieces while trying to win simultaneously.
3: Okay.
4: Seems counterintuitive, Ev.
1: I understand that. Aaron Rodgers and Mike McCarthy should be, in theory, good enough to get you to be respectable. I don't know that you should worry about a winning record, winning the Super Bowl, et cetera, because that's not going to happen. You're not winning the Super Bowl with this team. But you brought up, what if a team blows you away for T.J. Watt?
3: Yes.
1: And what I'm saying is, if they blow you away for T.J. Watt, you may be able to make that trade, and you may have so much ammo that you say, can we rewind? Is there a younger player available that we could? Like, why not churn on the fly here if you're the Steelers? I think what they did was smart.
3: So you want the Steelers to do what the Cowboys are trying to do right now?
1: That's a good point. Yes. Yeah. Kind of churn on the fly.
3: I would be okay with that if they had a quarterback. That seemed like the biggest priority for the Pittsburgh Steelers in the now and into the foreseeable future. What's next at quarterback? They've been trying to answer that question for the better part of the last decade.
1: Does this trade get them any closer to that in terms of extra ammo?
3: Yeah, it's a second round pick.
1: Yeah.
3: That's significant. Now, you'd like to have it in 2027 as opposed to 2028, but the Dallas Cowboys are light when it comes to their draft picks next year. So, it makes sense. Joey Porter Jr. wasn't going to play for you unless you gave him an extension. You opted not to pay him. The Steelers don't negotiate during the season. Mm-hmm. So the writing was seemingly on the wall. You weren't going to have his services. He wasn't helping your team move forward on the field. At least he could help your front office move forward in terms of the overall program into future years by being able to add talent with the draft pick. Now, in terms of what the Steelers are capable of doing without Joey Porter Jr., I said it before the start of this year, the ceiling for this team was the ceiling that they reached last year, which is a wild card round exit. That's the best that they can hope for. And I don't think that they're going to be capable of even getting to those heights this season. I just don't see it. So, yeah, this is a big game in theory on Thursday night because you're talking about AFC North rivals, but it's in name only. I don't think this is a significant game when it comes to trying to determine who are the contenders in the AFC. I don't.
1: So, Smalls, let me ask you this. Big picture, we take a step back, we listen to you are positive. Midwest Michelle, smile on the face. Let me see the good in this. Give us the analysis of Steelers are actually going in the right direction with a trade like this and everything they've done. Can you, Miss Positive, do that here?
4: Well, let me try.
1: Okay.
4: Let me try here. Well, first of all, with Joey Porter, as CeCe said, you were in between a rock and a hard place. He was banged up, and it didn't seem like he was going to get any healthier without an extension or if he was going to go somewhere else. And as you mentioned,
3: it's amazing the healing power of cash.
4: It's crazy. I too could heal quickly with some cash. But they also, as you said, it's a matter of principle within the organization that they weren't going to negotiate. So they did what was best for them with this specific situation. You get some capital, you remedy something that you couldn't really deal with at the time, you move forward. But however, This is a team that won the division last year, and I know there were extenuating circumstances throughout the division with injuries, especially at the quarterback position. But you're sitting there at 2-1. You just beat the Bengals. You have an interesting stretch of football coming up here. You have the Browns, the Colts, the Bucks, the Saints, and then the Browns again, followed by the Bengals, who you just beat. Maybe they are thinking that they have a chance. Maybe they are thinking that with Aaron Rodgers and Mike McCarthy, what they saw last week versus the Bengals is the blueprint that Rodgers kept talking about. That he was saying, if everybody around me can just do their jobs, I can execute at the level I know that I can. And Mike McCarthy is saying, I put you in positions like we saw last weekend that I trust you in. I don't know if I buy all that, but maybe that is what they are thinking. That through 3 weeks, they're in a better position than maybe they anticipated. And why not try to go for it?
1: So, Smalls, now I have to bring in the negative. Well, either or. So maybe you want to choose a positive. The Pittsburgh Steelers, after this trade last night, are more likely to finish in first place or last place in the AFC North.
4: I have to say first place. Because I don't know if I can trust the Bengals. I certainly don't trust the Browns. So I would put them, best case scenario, competing with the Ravens for the top of the division. I think Baltimore is obviously better. The Bengals could ultimately be better than them. But where they sit right now, I would say closer to first than last.
1: CeCe, same for you.
3: I would say closer to last than first.
1: Why?
3: I mean, if the Ravens and the Bengals have their quarterbacks for all 17 games, I don't think there's a chance that the Pittsburgh Steelers are any better than third place.
4: But is that something that you're willing to put stock into?
3: That those quarterbacks are going to be available? Hell no. No.
1: Well, Lamar's on the injury report yesterday with the back. I mean, no. I assume he's going to play.
4: That's what I'm saying. If you're the Steelers and you're thinking, okay, if best case scenario for those two teams, they have their quarterbacks for the entirety of the season, that changes
3: but what
4: our
3: does that,
4: path.
3: But what does that get you, though? Okay, say you win the division like you did last year. You got a home playoff game. Who are you beating? That's the thing. When we start talking about the teams that are going to be wild card teams, who are you beating?
1: Raiders are the only one, and that's so insulting what I just did. I'm acknowledging that. The Raiders, if they slip in, are the one team that you could sit there and say, making the playoffs is winning this, and the Browns. Raiders/Browns. Making the playoffs is winning the Super Bowl for them. In theory, if they go to Pittsburgh for a hypothetical playoff game, you could see the Steelers winning 21-20. How about that?
3: Yeah, but I mean,
1: I'm not saying it's happening.
3: You could have said that last year with the Texans, and they lost, and CJ Stroud was awful.
4: Terrible.
3: So what are we saying? I don't understand why, if you're the Pittsburgh Steelers, I don't understand what you're doing.
1: We're not sportsmanlike.
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3: My son has got four teeth coming in at the same time. So we're sitting here thinking about, all right, something's got to be wrong. We're debating whether or not we need to get dressed and take him to the emergency room. And as soon as my wife and I make the call and say, hey, we're going to go, the kid busts out laughing and cracks a few smiles. And we're like, is he punking us? Is Ashton Kutcher going to jump out somewhere? As soon as I settle into the rocker, he starts bawling uncontrollably again.
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1: 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Maybe it was just up late, your son, Minecraft with Mike Tomlin. Maybe he was doing that.
4: I was locked in.
1: So was the world.
4: Have I ever played Minecraft? No. Do I know what I'm looking at? Also, no. Was I locked in? Yes.
1: Literally exact same for me. Exact same. I don't understand. So Minecraft is just like home design? I'm so confused.
4: You're building.
16: Like, you can. You don't have to design a home.
1: But Mike Tomlin was talking about the interior decorated.
3: Is it like the Sims thing? Oh, no? It's different? Okay.
1: No, but Tomlin is literally on there talking about the importance of the aquarium to the room that he was designing. And I'm like, I'm so confused. Is this a video game or is this like an architecture, like interior design?
16: It's a video game.
1: What is the purpose of the game, Pat?
16: Well, the one he's doing is just, he's just in creative mode, so he can just build whatever he wants, doing whatever he wants. There's no real goal other than whatever you want to do.
4: So as we know, I don't love Twitter/X. It's not a place I normally live. Mm. One of the greatest tweets ever from Mike Tomlin, at Coach Tomlin. It just said, tonight, period, 8 p.m., period. My Minecraft city, period. Subscribe now with a link. And then the graphic has him leaning back, some images of the Minecraft city behind him, and it says rooftops, penthouses, and urban living.
1: I have to ask.
4: Unbelievable.
1: I want to ask you a question on that. I'm being
4: 10 out of 10, no notes.
1: I'd like to ask a psychological question about this. Last night, we had an insane night of sports. We had all the playoff games. You heard them right here on ESPN Radio, presented by Gusto. Okay, you had three elimination games, and the Phillies and the Braves are going to continue. The Yankees advance. Controversy with Gray getting taken out in the fifth inning. Didn't want to come out. The Cubs go down. PCA MVP. Yordan Alvarez goes down with the Astros, the White Sox. Padres advance previously. You had WNBA games left and right. The Dream eliminating the Mystics. You have the Wings and Valkyrie tied at one apiece after the overtime win for the Wings. And tonight, you got Fever and Aces. You have all these things going on. And I feel like the world was locked in to Mike Tomlin on Minecraft. Why? What is the psychological reason as to why? Like, seriously, people were so locked into this. Why?
3: Because there's an assumption that because he was so great at being a coach in the National Football League that he's going to be good at anything else that he does.
4: Also, there's an element of delight to this. You have this football coach who's as tough as they come, who is known for no excuses, a standard being a standard, getting the best out of huge grown men who are mentally programmed to hurt one another. That's the ecosystem that he lives in, and that's what we know him for. And in his downtime, he's building this Minecraft city. There's just a juxtaposition there that I think is very delightful.
1: So the person in sports that you would say, any person in sports that doesn't come off as humanized, the moment they're humanized, we are like in awe of consuming that.
4: Yeah.
1: I mean, you who have been, Michelle, unbelievably critical, fairly, of Coach Belichick and some of the things that have happened, were so locked into every piece of his content that he put out there when he was an analyst for that 1 year because he gave off of a different side of himself.
4: Well, and he was incredibly well-spoken and incredibly
3: personable.
1: Saw him as the person.
4: Yeah, but he also personable. Did a good job of taking things. You do this too, CC.
1: Personable though, right?
4: Not at all.
1: Not a good guy.
4: He did a very good job of taking high-level football concepts and explaining them in a palatable way to people like us. Not you, CC, obviously. And getting access to that mind and the way he would break things down and we could understand it was pretty awesome.
1: Is there a person that you ever played with, played against, was your coach, whatever, that you think the masses don't look at as human? That if we saw the human side of them, we'd love them? Like, because all the Steelers players would tell you, oh, yeah, we know that guy last night. Like, you guys didn't know that guy, but we knew that guy for 20 years in Pittsburgh.
3: Mm-hmm.
1: Is there anybody like that for you?
3: Oh, man, you're putting me on the spot with that.
1: Parcells?
3: Yeah, but I mean, I think everybody kind of knew. Parcells was what you see, what you get.
1: How about T.O. maybe the other way?
3: Now, that's probably the one. Yeah, I loved him as a teammate. And a lot of people think that he was a bad teammate. One of the best teammates I've ever had.
1: Why?
3: Well, T.O. took care of his guys. When I was a rookie on a rookie contract with the Dallas Cowboys, I couldn't afford the doctors and all of the treatments outside of the facility, things that cost money in terms of getting the body work to make sure that you're prepared to go through the rigors of a 16-game regular season. So what did T do? He invited me and anybody else that was on a rookie-scale contract to come over to his house every Friday and have his medical team work on us.
4: That's wow. Awesome.
3: That's what he did. That's the kind of guy he was. He pushed everybody in practice to do more, to do extra. Because what the coaches are asking isn't enough to get us to where we want to go.
1: I mean, it's really literally, generous. It's the same thing in Tomlin in a weird way.
3: Don't let these coaches hold you back, dog.
4: But also, but really smart for two reasons. One, his generosity makes you want to work harder for him.
3: No question.
4: And number two, then there's not that built-in excuse. You can't say, well, I didn't have the finances to get my body worked on in the way that it needed to be.
3: Or you can't say I didn't know.
4: Correct. Correct. So it's advantageous for him in two ways.
1: So it's kind of the same thing as Tomlin in a weird way, because what we're talking about is the professional version and the personal version. The personal version is actually what was on display more with T.O. to the masses, the sit-ups, the controversies, whatever. The professional version is what you saw of like, we are going to work again and work more, and you're going to do it with me. Tomlin, we only saw the professional version. But the personal version last night on Minecraft, designing a home, which I still don't understand how that's a video game. That seems like the kind of video game I should have my kids play.
3: Mm-hmm.
1: Right? Is that what it is, Pat? Before we, by the way, it's another big Steelers story. But Pat, is it the kind of game that kids should play?
16: Yeah, I mean, I played it when it first came out. I was in high school and I was playing it all the time. It's very fun.
3: So you're just building cities?
16: You can build city. You can build whatever you want. Some people build like
1: art. But it's a building game.
16: Somebody built an entire computer inside, like a functioning computer inside of Minecraft where you could like go on the internet.
3: What are we talking about? AI? Like, I don't understand. What do you mean a building a functional computer inside of a video game?
16: They used the things in the computer to build another computer.
4: That's crazy.
16: It was crazy. People are really talented.
1: It's a digital computer is what you're saying.
16: Yeah, yeah. It's a computer within Minecraft.
4: But
3: I wish I was smart. I don't even know how that's possible.
4: But to think that Mike Tomlin spent 12 years building this city, and that the way he teased it was rooftops, penthouses, and urban living is incredible.
3: I mean,
1: that's a big part of it.
3: Sounds like a city I want to live in.
4: Seriously. Oh, it's unbelievable. He was talking about how views were very important to him when he was building this lighting.
14: He loves lighting. We were in a he was like in a basement speakeasy, and he's like, you got a nice little lighting. You can see into the pool. Like, it was very therapeutic. That's what he kept saying. It was just a very therapeutic way for him to spend his time.
4: Yeah.
3: So Mike Tomlin can build a football team, knows how to build a city. I mean, Mike Tomlin 2028 for president?
16: Maybe if he was working on those Minecraft cities less for the last 12 years, they would have won a Super Bowl.
1: Here he goes. One of his former players was traded last night. Joey Porter Jr. traded from the Pittsburgh Steelers to the Dallas Cowboys. A second round pick in 2028, a sixth round pick in 2027. CeCe, give us the analysis both ways here. What did the Cowboys do right here? What did the Steelers do right, if they did anything right in this deal?
3: Well, listen, the Cowboys are going for it. And Jerry Jones has alluded to that ever since he made the Micah Parsons trade at the start of last year's training camp. He said that this is not about a long-term rebuild. This is about a retool, because we believe that we have a lot of core pieces that can get us to the big one and help us win another championship, which he seems desperate for. He's putting his resources, he's putting his money where his mouth is, right? Like, you have to give Jerry Jones credit. He said that he was having high-level talks with other owners about being able to add to this team, especially on the defensive side of the ball. We were hearing that all throughout training camp. We got the report this past Sunday before kickoff in week 3 that the Dallas Cowboys called the Pittsburgh Steelers to check in on Joey Porter Jr., and now days later we're talking about them being able to execute a trade. I like the level of compensation, a 2028 second-round pick, a 2027 sixth-round pick. I get what the Dallas Cowboys are doing. They need help on the defensive side of the ball, as we saw at the end of that game against the Ravens down in Brazil, right? You give up the 27-yard pass to Zay Flowers to set up the game-winning boot by Tyler Loop. That can't happen. And so there's an argument to be made that if Joey Porter Jr. is in that secondary and they're running that exact same man-free coverage, that Zay Flowers is not as open as he is. So with the Dallas Cowboys, their defense, they got a couple of guys in the secondary banged up. It's not supposed to be long-term, but they do need bodies. They could stand to have an upgrade, to have somebody opposite of Deron Bland. And you could do far worse than having Joey Porter Jr. in your secondary. This is a guy that hasn't given up a touchdown pass into his coverage since week 8 of 2023.
4: Mm.
3: He's absolutely phenomenal. Over 1,000 snaps in coverage since he's given up a touchdown pass into his coverage. It's the longest streak in the NFL. He only allows quarterbacks to have a 56 passer rating into his coverage. So this is a guy that can step in theory, and be the best player in Christian Parker's secondary. And so when we start talking about all of the issues that the Dallas Cowboys defense is facing, when you talk about a unit that has allowed, you know, the fourth most passing touchdowns of any team this season through the first 3 weeks, adding Joey Porter Jr. makes a lot of sense in terms of being able to help them be better on that side of the ball.
4: It does make a lot of sense. And I appreciate Jerry Jones not just saying that there's nothing more dangerous than an old man with a lot of money intimating that he was going to go out there and make a move, but actually backing it up, especially when you look at the way this division is unfolding. The Giants, Jackson Dart out for the season. The Commanders, Jaden Daniels banged up. Even when he comes back, what are they? The Eagles still figuring out some issues there. The Cowboys believed in themselves heading into the season. And even though it's been up and down, for them to go out and fortify their defense, bring in a piece that could actually make a material difference, I respect that. But on the other side of this, the Steelers, you said you like the compensation. I wonder if they could have gotten more for him had they done this earlier, because we know that it's a matter of organizational principle that during the regular season, they're not going to negotiate. So if you knew that this was an inevitability, Couldn't you have done this during the summer and maybe gotten more compensation for him?
3: But I don't know that they knew this would be an inevitability because, and you can correct me if I'm wrong, Nuno, when it comes to the Steelers negotiations with Joey Porter Jr., I don't think the average annual value of the contract was the issue as much as it was the guaranteed money. And so I think it was much more about the structure than the overall dollars. And so I'm pretty sure the Steelers thought they could bridge a gap, and eventually they came to the realization that they wouldn't be able to.
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1: He'll be in the shotgun here with 5 seconds to go. Penn State down four from the 33, going left to right. It's a heavy rush. He's flushed out to the far side left. A heave to end the game to the back of the end zone. It's too long. The game is over, and the upset is complete in State College, Pennsylvania. Wisconsin 24 and number 13, Penn State 20. That's your final this Saturday night.
2: That to call Mike Cousins ESPN Radio this past weekend, Wisconsin over Penn State.
3: Oh, yeah.
2: You know, we made a specific request for me as a Wisconsin grad.
4: Yeah.
2: I talked to the powers that be that Coach Fickell, who's about to join us, he and I discussed this, that we can't have Tausch on our air anymore. So we had to play the... Now, I'm sorry to Matt LaPay, but we have a no Mark Tauscher rule anymore on this show. Luke Fickell is the head coach of my Wisconsin Badgers. They're on the elevator on the way up right now at 3-1, and he joins us now. Coach, right, we have the no Tausch rule. Is that correct? No national Tausch, is that correct?
5: That is perfect. If you would have told me that, I had to come on at 6:45, 5:30, whatever you want. I didn't realize that you had a no Tausch rule. That puts you a lot higher in my book.
2: There we go. All right, so for me as a Wisconsin grad, and I'm sure you can understand this, it's been a little bit of a roller coaster the last few years. But things changed. Two things that changed, I think, recently. Number one, new AD Sean Eichhorst has been unbelievable in connecting with the fans and the university, et cetera. But also, Luke Fickell, the water skier. Coach, tell everybody what you did this summer with the water skiing here.
5: I don't know if I call it water skiing. Wake surfing, as I've just learned, is a little bit friendlier, I guess you'd say, to guys of my age, maybe. I don't know. It was new to me. I wouldn't say I water skied as a kid, but you know, you got to try everything. And being here, living on the lakes, it was something I was introduced to, and at 11 miles an hour, I feel pretty comfortable, you know, riding behind a boat.
2: Well, we saw you doing it with the players, and the funny thing is, Joe Thomas told us, "Hey, the Coach Fickell that maybe is out there right now in the media is not the Coach Fickell I know. Right. I because they live right near each other." Yeah. And do you feel more comfortable being yourself this year?
5: Yeah, I mean, again, as you start to feel like things, I'm not saying it's. We've arrived of any sort, but like you feel like things are going in the direction that you need them to go in, and that's where I think I do feel better. I feel better about the commitment to all the things that are going on in college athletics and college football for us. I think it has given me in the off season, especially after last year, a new look on things. Like, look, man, we're all in on this thing. We understand that, you know, we had to make a lot of changes. In the way we do things, but you know what? This is what we're committed to. And so for me, it's been a little bit of a new outlook on all things that I'm doing and recognizing that, look, there's a lot of a change that I have to make as well.
3: Coach, I want to revisit your big win this past weekend. It's your first win as the Wisconsin head coach against an AP top 15 opponent. And you're down 17 in Happy Valley. The easy moment to pinpoint in terms of the game changing was that drive you put together right before halftime. But in your mind, when did you know that your team could get it turned around with such a big deficit to overcome?
5: You know, I think that the no panic from the defense, seeing and feeling that in the first half, and then that drive right before half. Because if you remember right there at the end of the half, everybody would say, you know, they didn't take shots or whatever. But a lot of people probably on our side, like myself, are saying, hold on now. Do I want to call these timeouts? Do I want to try and get this ball back at half and be, I don't want to say greedy or arrogant, but understanding what the game plan looks like. We scored. Look, we get the ball coming out of the half. Let's not put ourselves in a position that we don't still have all the momentum going into halftime. And so that's when I felt like, look, you know what? The defense is confident. They're playing really well. We just have to find a way to establish some more drives and find a way to put the pressure back on them.
4: Coach, it was an unbelievable win against a ranked opponent. You trailed by 17, as CeCe mentioned. It's the largest comeback win for your program since 2006. A lot of emotions after that one. How do you carry that forward in a positive way this weekend versus Michigan State?
5: Well, I think it was getting right back at it. I mean, like all coaches would tell you, there's no better way to learn than from a win like that. Like, sometimes as a U.S. coach, hey, you can learn from losses, and you can, and you have to. But you also have to be able to learn even more and push harder when you feel good about the things that are going on. And guys are, look, we all see better than we hear, right? I mean, media is no different, right? I mean, you listen to Big Ten media days and you think, I see what this guy's doing. Or I see what these people are going to be. And then when you actually can see it done, our guys are the same way. So I think us trying to make sure, understand, look, we can't be delusional or arrogant about, you know, what's going on and where we are. We're a team that's, you know, that has to go through this process of building and growing. And one game doesn't define us, but it sure as hell gives us an opportunity to not just enjoy it, but grow from a lot of positive things.
2: We're talking with the head coach of the greatest university in the world, University of Wisconsin, where I went to school, Luke Fickell. Badgers are 3-1, 1-0 in the Big Ten this weekend against Michigan State on the road. More moments of reverence, your moments with Mike Vrabel in college or your moments around Barry Alvarez now? Which ones, like, would we be more jealous of, that these moments that you have had?
5: Well, I would think you would be with Coach Alvarez because of your history.
2: Yeah.
5: But maybe.
2: Well, I'm also a Patriots fan. I'm also a Patriots fan, so I got both.
5: Okay, well. Yeah. Well, I've got a hell of a lot more stories with Vrabel than I do with Coach Alvarez, even though I don't have some with Coach Alvarez, but none that would be as exciting and fun maybe to talk about on air. But that's probably from being 18 to 24 or whatever it was that we lived together in college.
4: Well, Coach, natural follow-up. Can you give us one? Can you give us a story? You know, obviously radio and TV appropriate between you and Coach Vrabel.
5: Yeah. You know, the thing about it was we're very different people, but so much alike. And that's where, you know, I don't know if everybody, we all understand, we've got really close, really good friends that are always there for you, right? I mean, you don't live around them, you don't talk to them a lot, you don't maybe, you know, spend a whole lot of off seasons with them, but if you ever needed something, that you can pick up the phone. And that's where Mike and I are. And it might stem from, you know, late night 2:30 in the morning wrestling matches that, you know, I was a wrestler for my whole life and he was a basketball player, so naturally wrestlers are going to win. But there was never a winner because neither one would stop. And so guys would have to be like, okay, they're going to make a mutual agreement right here that in 5 seconds we're going to let this thing go and you guys are going to stop. Otherwise, we're never going to be able to go out or never going to be able to do anything. So there were many times where confrontations had to be decided by the rest of the guys in the home.
2: By the way, did anyone catch the slip-in by Coach Fickell? Naturally, the wrestler won. He just, like, that's his way of saying, I won, Vrabel lost. He just does it as a slip-in.
5: Always.
2: Yeah.
5: Wrestlers always beat anybody else.
2: Coach, I want to present a theory I have, and I'm curious, because this relates to a lot of colleges across America, but specifically ours at Wisconsin. When I was in school, Barry Alvarez was the coach, and his program is amazing. He's amazing. He's the godfather of everything. And I would always complain, just as a selfish fan, why isn't he caring about the national championship? Why does he only have the goal as the Rose Bowl? And then I realize now that if your goal, oddly enough, is to build a national championship team, you may never get to the Rose Bowl. I think my theory, they brought you in to get to a national championship. And I think maybe you have realized, I got to start with the old school Rose Bowl and win the Big Ten first and not shoot for it all and change their approach a little bit. Is that a fair assessment in kind of the evolution of Luke Fickell at Wisconsin?
5: Yeah, but that's always been kind of my, like, I've always said, wherever it was, I was like, look, our objective is to play for and win a championship. And it starts with your conference. Because let's be honest, if you don't win your conference or give yourself a chance to win your conference, now I know things are changed a little bit now with 12-team playoffs. You could never be in the mix to win it all. And so it's kind of like, hey, objectives compared to goals. The goal is always to win it all. But the objectives are things that you can measure in a shorter amount of time. And I think today, for me, for our guys, for our programs, like, long-term things are hard to stay focused on, but objectives, that things you can measure every week, every month, every, you know, every so often, like, they just are more real. And so I think that, yes, you're right. There's a progression and there's a journey to saying, hey, this has to happen before this can happen. And let's don't, you know, lose sight of, you know, be arrogant and delusional that you can't, if you're not playing for a championship in this league in the last 2 or 3 weeks, there's no chance anymore to be in the playoffs. And so one has to come before the other, but the other is the ultimate goal.
3: Coach, earlier this week, the U.S. Senate passed the Protect College Sports Act with bipartisan support aimed at regulating collegiate athletics. From your perspective, how does this bill make college sports better?
5: Look, I don't know if I want to dive deep in it. I just say this, like, without any type of, not just rule, everybody talks about the rules, without any type of somebody having the power to enforce whatever it is that we want or whatever it is that we can agree on, without somebody that can actually have

0: and have, you know, a balance where everybody has, you know, similar opportunities. Like, it's impossible. And so this is a step in saying, I hope before they even just try to decide what the rules might look like, they actually have some power to say, here's the central governing body that everybody has to abide to, whether you like it or you don't. And I think, to me, you know, hearing a little bit of Jim Jordan on, I just heard it yesterday or something, that there's people in the places that have the right things in mind, not to hold us back in college athletics or to take anything away from anything that any, you know, young man or young woman deserves, but to just find a way to give us some structure so that we can grow the things that we want to be able to grow.
1: Coach, last thing quickly, because I think the version of you we are getting now is awesome as a Badger fan, 3-1. As you said, you know, you've had to change, et cetera. As a man, a father, a husband, was there any part of you that didn't think this year was going to happen? Any part of you in the past that thought, I may not make it as Badgers head coach?
0: Oh, well, I it's pretty well known that last year, you know, we sat, I don't even know when, October, early October, and I was asked, you know, is this where you want to be? And, you know, and it was an honest question. And, you know, I took the whole night just to make sure, like, look, I'm not going to hastily just knee-jerk say yes, because that's what everybody would say. So I literally did a deep dive and just said, look, this is, you know, a lot of people would tell you, you know, take the easy route. I don't know who would tell you that, but, you know, maybe business people. But yes, and I decided, like, look, there's no doubt. I've never and would never walk away and quit, not just on your program, on your kids, on your coaches. But there was also a point where saying, hey, like, we have to change some things, or in this landscape, we can't grow. And so I thought, for me, there was no doubt, but the idea that, like, the rest of, as you know, the university and the pro, and there's a lot of people that have to be all in today's college athletics to give you the opportunities to grow. And so there was never a doubt in my mind. It was more like, hey, let's hold each other's feet to the fire and make sure that we all want the same things.
1: Well, we got the right guy in charge, and Sean Eichhorst leading the way. We just got to get rid of Touch, and then we're good. Wisconsin head coach Luke Fickell, best of luck this weekend. Homecoming Camp Randall. It's going to be an awesome night, a day, against Michigan State. Thank you so much, Coach.
0: Awesome. Appreciate it, guys. Thanks for having me.
1: There is Luke Fickell. Tremendous. That version of him, as he admitted, was not there the last few years, and now we get that version of him with Wisconsin. Big game this weekend against Michigan State. We get Wine, Dine, and Combine with Mike T coming up next. We're on Sportsmanlike, presented by Progressive Insurance.
2: 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It's an SEC showdown in Knoxville. Tennessee came up short against top-ranked Texas in its conference opener. Now, the Vols look to bounce back as the 3-1 Auburn Tigers come to town. 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
1: 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Mike Tannenbaum joins us, ESPN NFL front office insider. We get one question apiece on the field, football. And then he gives us wine, dine, and combine questions that you'll have at a dinner or at the combine. And Mike will reverse the interview and put it on us.
2: Beginning a recording.
1: I don't know what Mike just said. I have a feeling.
3: He said beginning a recording. That's what I heard.
1: Mike, you're recording this?
3: Well, they record the interviews at the combine.
4: That's right.
3: So if it's wine, dine, and combine, he wants to be able to see how we look in a part of our response to his questions.
4: Yeah, are we fidgeting? Are we stressed out by the quickness that we have to respond? I get it.
1: Well, hopefully Mike can hear us.
3: It's weird.
1: Mike,
3: he's a guest on our show, and he's putting us under the microscope.
1: I don't get the sense that he can hear us right now. Mike, are you there? I'm going to confirm that he can't hear us. Why don't we make sure Mike's off the screen? We don't want to put him in a weird spot here as we're going to get him connected. You can tell with Mike T that he could not hear us that entire time.
4: No, because he's usually very excited to be on an animated.
3: But maybe he's just studying us and see how we deal with adversity.
4: Oh.
1: This is all a test.
3: I don't know.
1: Did that ever happen here at the combine?
3: Absolutely. They ask you crazy questions. They just want to see how you're going to respond. If you're going to fly off the handle, if you're going to stay composed in different organizations like different things.
1: All right. Well, Mike T is now back with us, I think.
4: All right,
1: Mike, we're each going to get a football question, then we'll go wine, dine, combine. Your reaction last night to the late trade between the Cowboys and the Steelers, Joey Porter Jr. going from Pittsburgh to Dallas, the cornerback.
5: Evan, I like it a lot for Dallas. It's hard to find corners that have length and athleticism like Joey Porter Jr. Look, he may not be Patrick Surtain or Derek Stingley. He's a good player, and when you're in season and you're in a competitive playoff run like the Cowboys are, and you say, how can we get better? I think that's being opportunistic. Obviously, it's a better trade if they could get him under a long-term deal, but you know, now with De'Ron Bland, hopefully he goes back inside. He's not the biggest guy in the world. I think they can improve themselves at a couple positions. So I think it was a good job by the Cowboys.
3: Mr. T, clearly the Dallas Cowboys have urgency about righting their season. The Houston Texans at 0-3 damn well better have some urgency. They play in week 4. Who's this a bigger game for, Dallas or Houston?
5: Yeah, CC, I'd say, look, it's for both, but I would say Houston. 0-4 is improbable to come back from. And we're talking about a team with a championship defense. They have good young skill players. Again, CJ Stroud, we know about the inconsistencies, but if they could get this offensive line figured out, CJ Stroud's a good young quarterback that you could develop around. They need a win desperately. I just don't think they can come back from 0-4, considering how good Jacksonville looks.
4: Mike T, one of the storylines that's developed through the first 3 weeks of the season is the regression that we're seeing from Drake May, quarterback of the New England Patriots. Yesterday, he says his shoulder's all fine. There had been reports that there might be some sort of a rift between he and Mike Vrabel, his head coach. They both put that to bed yesterday. But as you're watching him and trying to diagnose what the issue is, what can you point to? Do you think that this is something that's only temporary that he can pull out of?
5: He's still a young player, Michelle. Absolutely. You know, he went to the Super Bowl last year. Maybe that was ahead of expectations. You know, he grew up in an athletic family. I really would be surprised if there's a rift between him and Vrabel. Look, he's made some really bad plays and bad decisions. He did last year as well, but there's a lot of good to work with. And let's remember, too, like, if we want to give him the benefit of the doubt, they acquired A.J. Brown, who's been out for most of the season getting hurt in the Seattle opener. So he's got to clean up some mistakes. I think one of the things that when you watch him on tape, when he makes plays with his legs early in the game, that gets him settled in. So maybe there's more design quarterback runs early in the games to get him going. But I'd be surprised if, you know, the four of us were having this conversation in 6 weeks and we were still talking about the struggles of Drake May.
1: All right, at this time. We do it each and every week at this time. As Michelle always says, pause for production.
4: We're cooking spaghetti.
3: Yeah, exactly.
0: Wine, dine, and combine with Mike Tannenbaum.
1: Questions that you could either ask when you're out dining with people.
4: Go on.
1: Keep going.
6: What are you talking about?
1: Or it could be used literally at the combine interviewing players. And he asked us those questions.
0: On Unsportsmanlike.
1: Mike T, floor is yours, sir.
5: Okay, I'm looking forward to this first one, guys. You guys are all successful. They say success leaves clues. What clues do you want to leave for the audience?
1: Well, you want me to start?
4: Yeah, go ahead.
1: I mean, in terms of success, it's find the craft, not the subject. In other words, for me, people always say, oh, I would love to work in sports. I love sports. And I'm like, sports is not a profession unless you're Chris Canty and you're playing. What do you want to do within sports? So for me, the success, leaving the clues, love, in my case, I'm just speaking for myself, I love radio as much or more than I love sports. That's what gets the success, to leave the clues.
3: Make your friends before you need them.
5: Ooh, like that.
4: I like that one too. I would say ask a ton of questions, because if you're trying to get into something and you're trying to be the best at it and you're trying to learn how to be the best at it, you cannot be afraid to say, I don't know. I'm the first person to say, I don't know if I don't, and ask questions and learn from people who are better than me and greater than me.
1: Mike T.
5: All right. You guys are on a national platform, but what's a hidden talent that each one of you have that nobody knows about?
1: Everybody knows about the trade machine. I can wiggle my ears.
4: Wow, that's very good.
3: That's very strange.
1: I can't do it when I'm looking in the camera. It's weird.
3: I can play the clarinet and the bassoon.
1: I don't even know what a bassoon is.
3: But that's a hidden talent, so.
1: I have to look up a bassoon.
3: Yeah.
4: I have no hidden talents. You've called me a buffoon. I'm talentless. I have no hidden talents.
1: What kind of horrible question is that? I mean, answer.
4: I don't have a hidden talent. I don't play any instruments. I don't speak another language.
1: Wait a second.
3: You rich well?
4: I can't rich well. If I was given the opportunity to rich well, it would be over for everyone.
1: I'm really good at scheduling also. I'm good at scheduling. I want to point that out.
4: I guess I need to develop a hidden talent.
3: You are outstanding at scheduling.
1: Yeah.
3: Yes.
1: Mike T. Wait a minute. You ran the New York City Marathon.
4: That's not a hidden talent.
1: What? That's the most impressive hidden talent.
3: Running 26 miles is a hidden talent.
1: What?
4: I barely made it, though. I wouldn't brag about that.
3: The fact that you decided to do it is a talent in and of itself.
1: I'll give you another one for you. Playing for the tie. You're really good at playing for the tie. Like, if there's really high and really low, like, you're like, I'm going to figure out the in-between. I ate too much for dinner, or for lunch. I know how to even it out for dinner, whereas Cece and I are like, all right, we ate too much for lunch. Might as well eat
3: double
1: too
3: down
1: much for
3: on
1: dinner.
3: Double down
1: we're
3: on a bad decision.
1: There. What's the difference?
4: I never like to get too high or too low. Like, if you eat bad, work out the next day. Play for the tie.
1: So I have to give you your hidden talents. Okay. All right. Go ahead, Mike T.
5: What was your favorite age growing up?
1: Junior year of high school, because like I was supposed to be the guy at quarterback, and that was like before I started playing, so they hadn't seen me start yet, but they saw me JV and freshman before. I like looked cool in the jersey, I was skinny, and like I was cool, and they thought I was gonna be this big time quarterback. I ended up not being that big time quarterback, in case people were wondering. But the thought of being a big time quarterback was the greatest year ever growing up.
3: So fourth grade for me.
4: Fourth grade.
3: I feel like I peaked. Fourth grade.
1: Fourth grade.
4: You won a Super Bowl. You peaked in the fourth grade.
3: I was fourth grade. PS 153 in Co-op City. I was Jiminy Cricket in the Pinocchio play. And that was the part that I really, really wanted, and I crushed it. Like, I had the top hat and everything.
4: You were Jiminy Cricket?
3: Yes. Crushed it.
4: This is why I love this segment.
3: I don't know if I guess I was 9 years old, whatever it was. Yeah. It was Jiminy Cricket. It was awesome.
1: Wow.
4: Unbelievable.
3: I think I have photos, and maybe there's a video too.
4: Oh, we need that.
1: Yes. Mike T, by the way, for those listening on the radio, has the biggest smile on his face ever. I'm going to read into Mike T.
5: Tell me more.
1: No, right. Mike T has the biggest smile because this is confirmation for him of like, oh yeah, not only am I doing this right, I'm doing this really right because I just got Jiminy Cricket out of CC just now. Well done, Mike T.
4: Excellent answer.
1: Smallsy.
4: I would say my favorite year of growing up, can we include college? Because that's still kind of growing.
1: My rules.
4: Okay.
5: Any age.
4: My favorite year of growing up, or at least the year that I can identify as the year that I grew the most, would be my junior year of college when I studied abroad. So my entire life, I had grown up in and around the Midwest. I had never left Missouri or Illinois. So for me to go to Italy and live there for 6-7 months completely changed my thought process. I learned how big the world is. I learned about different cultures. I grew a sense of self that I didn't have before. To be able to travel to Paris and not speak French and figure it out, it just gave me skills that I would have never had otherwise. And it reminded me that, you know, a lot of the problems we think we have, the world's a really big place and there's a lot of stuff going on. So it's not always about you and it's not always as big as you want to make it out to be.
1: All right, last one, in a minute or less. Here we go, Mike.
5: Yeah, Michelle, real quick on that. You know, there's a saying that typically, like, if you're sitting around a table and everyone had to put their problems in the middle of the table, once you everyone did that, you'd pull yours back.
4: Yeah.
3: Yes.
4: Like, no doubt.
5: So you don't realize how good you have it. All right. Easy last one. Favorite pizza topping?
1: Plain. I don't want anything on my pizza.
3: Sopressata.
4: Burrata.
1: These two say words. I don't even know what they mean.
2: What are we doing here?
4: I love it. A slice with some burrata
1: and a bassoon. I mean, Cece.
4: Jiminy Cricket.
3: The combination you never knew.
1: I mean, seriously. Mike Tannenbaum, each and every week, we go wine, dine, and combine with Mike T. Phenomenal job as always, Mike. We appreciate it.
5: Thanks, guys.
1: Smalls, you and I are sitting here. We are dying to do what CC did, which is bring that cap from Lids in here because our team stinks, right? Our teams are absolutely awful with the Packers and the Patriots right now. CC got to bring the Ravens one in.
3: I did.
1: And the Cowboys one for that matchup, by the way, with Lids. Here, Smalls.
4: That's right, Evan. And fall sports are here, and there's no better time to gear up for your favorite team. 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
1: 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You know who won't play tonight for the Steelers? Someone that had a back injury, but now he's not on the team. Michelle Smallman, speaking of back injuries, our injury report.
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1: So Joey Porter Jr. would have been in the conversation here today about not playing tonight against the Browns because of the fact that he would have been injured. Well, now he's on the Cowboys because he got traded to Dallas. And is he still injured? Or
2: it'll be interesting to see how quickly he heals.
1: Yeah, how does that work? Interesting. But tonight is really juicy. 2-1, 2-1. Schedule in both of their favors after this game. Mm-hmm. One of them, more likely than not, assuming not a tie, will go to 3-1. Let's take the less likely of the two. If the Browns go to 3-1, how seriously are we taking this team? Just to point of emphasis on the schedule part of it. At the Jets, at the Titans in two of the next 3 weeks. I believe they're the Ravens in between. Okay. So is it on the board if they win tonight? They're 5-2?
3: Well, I mean, certainly can't dismiss it, right? I mean, if there's a situation where they can find a way to win the next couple of games, they're a 4-1 team going into that Ravens game. I mean, listen, I didn't think that the Browns were capable of having a winning record through the first three games of the season. I just didn't. You had two division winners in there in the Jacksonville Jaguars and the Carolina Panthers, and in between that you had the Bucs, who just paid their quarterback north of $50 million a year. Like, a team that had expectations coming into this season. So the fact that they're sitting here 2-1 and it's with Deshaun Watson, I'm not going to be dismissive of this Browns team. There's something going on with this squad, and I think it has a lot to do with the first and second year players that don't know any better in terms of what the history and the dysfunction of the Cleveland Browns has been. So I will say that this is a team where the naivety of the young players is actually working in their favor, and the experience, dare I say, of the quarterback has been more of an asset than his diminished ability being a liability.
2: That is fascinating, what you just said, because you're right. New coach comes in, blank slate. You've got a lot of young players, malleable, who might not have that residue of losing that has been attached to so many of these Cleveland Browns teams. Mm-hmm. But the main crux of it all is the quarterback. He is the reason in recent years in that contract, his inability to stay on the field healthy or stay on the field because of suspension.
3: His poor play. Yep.
2: And that contract has been what has hamstrung them. That's the thing you point to as the reason for their lack of success. So it's very fascinating that we're talking about this group not having that, yet the person that we're pointing to as part of the reason why they've won these past two games, and Deshaun Watson, is actually the reason why they shouldn't have success. It's a very interesting juxtaposition there.
1: Which quarterback playing tonight do you have more faith in the rest of the season or have a better season, Watson or Rodgers?
2: Rodgers.
3: I don't know, man. You're asking me which one of these quarterbacks I think is going to make it through the rest of the season.
1: Yeah.
3: And I'm having to bet on a guy that's 42 years old behind what has been described as an inconsistent offensive line, although they were better against the Bengals, versus the oft-injured Deshaun Watson, who hasn't played a full season since God knows when. It's an impossible choice, sir.
2: Which is why I go to the obviously more proven commodity. I default to Rodgers.
3: Which one?
2: Despite his age.
1: He's definitely more proven. I suppose he's right about that. In totality, I mean, it's not debatable, obviously. One's a first ballot Hall of Famer.
3: He's a more proven commodity, no question, but he's 42 years old.
1: Oh, I understand. This is what's so interesting about this matchup tonight. Both teams are 2-1. No one seems to think either team is particularly great, yet both teams have favorable schedules. They're led by quarterbacks that, the moment they're close to a Super Bowl, whenever that is for both franchises, neither of these two guys will be close to being on the roster. There are young backups, Shador, Dylan Gabriel, if you want to go that route, Drew Aller, Will Howard, on both teams that fans could make the argument, we're not that good, just put these guys in. What are we doing here? Yet you're both 2-1, and one of you is going to be 3-1 after tonight with a favorable schedule. This is
3: the winner of tonight's game is going to be in first place in the division.
1: Going right.
3: Into the
1: week. You could spin. Crazy. This is as positive and negative equally a spin about both of these teams as you could have in any matchup. It's so easy to say, yes, let's keep this going. And so easy, same team, to say, what are we doing? We're not that good. Just stop with this charade. I'm into this game for that exact reason. I don't know what the hell to expect.
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3: My son has got four teeth coming in at the same time. So we're sitting here thinking about, all right, something's got to be wrong. We're debating whether or not we need to get dressed and take him to the emergency room. And as soon as my wife and I make the call and say, hey, we're going to go, the kid busts out laughing and cracks a few smiles. And we're like, is he punking us? Is Ashton Kutcher going to jump out somewhere? As soon as I settle into the rocker, he starts bawling uncontrollably again. I'll be your boy.
1: 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Maybe it was just up late, your son Minecraft with Mike Tomlin. Maybe he was doing that.
2: I was locked in.
1: So was the world.
2: Have I ever played Minecraft? No. Do I know what I'm looking at? Also, no. Was I locked in? Yes.
1: Literally exact same for me. Exact same. I don't understand. So Minecraft is just like home design? I'm so confused.
2: You're building. Like,
6: you can. You don't have to design a home.
1: But Mike Tomlin was talking like about the interior decorated.
3: Is it like the Sims thing? Oh, no? It's different? Okay.
1: No, but Tomlin is literally on there talking about the importance of the aquarium to the room that he was designing. And I'm like, is this a video game or is this like an architecture, like interior design?
6: It's a video game.
1: What is the purpose of the game, Pat?
6: The one he's doing is he's just in creative mode, so he can just build whatever he wants, doing whatever he wants. There's no real goal other than whatever you want to do.
2: So as we know, I don't love Twitter/X. It's not a place I normally live. Mm. One of the greatest tweets ever from Mike Tomlin, at Coach Tomlin. It just said, tonight, period, 8 p.m., period. My Minecraft city, period. Subscribe now with a link. And then the graphic has him leaning back, some images of the Minecraft city behind him, and it says rooftops, penthouses, and urban living.
1: I have to ask.
2: Unbelievable.
1: I want to ask you a question on that. I'm being
2: 10 out of 10, no notes.
1: I'd like to ask a psychological question about this. Last night, we had an insane night of sports. We had all the playoff games. You heard them right here on ESPN Radio, presented by Gusto. Okay, you had three elimination games, and the Phillies and the Braves are going to continue. The Yankees advance. Controversy with Gray getting taken out in the fifth inning. Didn't want to come out. The Cubs go down. PCA MVP. Yordan Alvarez goes down with the Astros, the White Sox. Padres advance previously. You had WNBA games left and right. The Dream eliminating the Mystics. You have the Wings and Valkyrie tied at one apiece after the overtime win for the Wings. And tonight, you got Fever and Aces. You have all these things going on. And I feel like the world was locked in to Mike Tomlin on Minecraft. Why? What is the psychological reason as to why? Like, seriously, people were so locked into this. Why?
3: Because there's an assumption that because he was so great at being a coach in the National Football League that he's going to be good at anything else that he does.
2: Also, there's an element of delight to this. You have this football coach who's as tough as they come, who is known for no excuses, a standard being a standard, getting the best out of huge grown men who are mentally programmed to hurt one another. That's the ecosystem that he lives in, and that's what we know him for. And in his downtime, he's building this Minecraft city. There's just a juxtaposition there that I think is very delightful.
1: So the person in sports that you would say, any person in sports that doesn't come off as humanized, the moment they're humanized, we are like in awe of consuming that.
2: Yeah.
1: I mean, you who have been, Michelle, unbelievably critical, fairly, of Coach Belichick and some of the things that have happened, were so locked into every piece of his content that he put out there when he was an analyst for that 1 year, because he gave off of a different side of himself.
2: Well, and he was incredibly well-spoken and incredibly
3: personable.
1: Saw him as the person.
2: Yeah, but he also personable. Did a good job of taking things. You do this too, CC. That
1: not can, personable though, right?
2: Not at all.
1: Not a good guy.
2: He did a very good job of taking high-level football concepts and explaining them in a palatable way to people like us. Not you, CC, obviously, but and getting access to that mind and the way he would break things down and we could understand it was pretty awesome.
1: Is there a person that you ever played with, played against, was your coach, whatever, that you think the masses don't look at as human? That if we saw the human side of them, we'd love them? Like, because all the Steelers players would tell you, oh, yeah, we know that guy last night. Like, you guys didn't know that guy, but we knew that guy for 20 years in Pittsburgh.
3: Mm-hmm.
1: Is there anybody like that for you?
3: Oh, man, you put me on the spot with that.
1: Parcells?
3: Yeah, but I mean, I think everybody kind of knew. Parcells was what you see, what you get.
1: How about T.O. maybe the other way?
3: Now, that's probably the one. Yeah, I loved him as a teammate. And a lot of people think that he was a bad teammate. One of the best teammates I've ever had.
1: Why?
3: Well, T.O. took care of his guys. When I was a rookie on a rookie contract with the Dallas Cowboys, I couldn't afford the doctors and all of the treatments outside of the facility, things that cost money in terms of getting the body work to make sure that you're prepared to go through the rigors of a 16-game regular season. So what did T do? He invited me and anybody else that was on a rookie-scale contract to come over to his house every Friday and have his medical team work on us.
2: That's wow. Awesome.
3: That's what he did. That's the kind of guy he was. He pushed everybody in practice to do more, to do extra, because what the coaches are asking isn't enough to get us to where we want to go.
1: I mean, it's really literally, generous. It's the same thing in Tomlin in a weird way.
3: Don't let these coaches hold you back, dog.
2: But also, but really smart for two reasons. One, his generosity makes you want to work harder for him.
3: No question.
2: And number two, then there's not that built-in excuse. You can't say, well, I didn't have the finances to get my body worked on in the way that it needed to be. Because
3: Or you can't say, I didn't know.
2: Correct. So it's advantageous for him in two ways.
1: So it's kind of the same thing as Tomlin in a weird way, because what we're talking about is the professional version and the personal version. The personal version is actually what was on display more with T.O. to the masses, the sit-ups, the controversies, whatever. The professional version is what you saw of, like, we are going to work again and work more, and you're going to do it with me. Tomlin, we only saw the professional version. But the personal version last night on Minecraft, designing a home, which I still don't understand how that's a video game. That seems like the kind of video game I should have my kids play.
3: Mm-hmm.
1: Right? Is that what it is, Pat? Before we, by the way, it's another big Steelers story. But Pat, is it the kind of game that kids should play?
6: Yeah, I mean, I played it when it first came out. I was in high school and I was playing it all the time. It's very fun.
3: So you're just building cities?
6: You can build city. You can build whatever you want. Some people build
1: like building game.
6: Somebody built an entire computer inside, like a functioning computer inside of Minecraft, where you could like go on the internet.
3: What are we talking about? AI? Like, I don't understand. What do you mean, building a functional computer inside of a video game?
6: They used the things in the computer to build another computer.
2: That's crazy.
6: It was crazy. People are really talented.
1: It's a digital computer, is what you're saying.
6: Yeah, yeah. It's a computer within Minecraft.
2: But.
3: I wish I was smart. I don't even know how that's possible.
2: But to think that Mike Tomlin spent 12 years building this city, and that the way he teased it was rooftops, penthouses, and urban living is incredible.
3: I mean,
1: that's a big part of it.
3: Sounds like a city I want to live in.
2: Seriously. Oh, it's unbelievable. He was talking about how views were very important to him, which is building this lighting.
13: He loves lighting. We were in he was like in a basement speakeasy, and he's like, you got a nice little lighting. You can see into the pool. Like, it was very therapeutic. That's what he kept saying. It was just a very therapeutic way for him to spend his time.
2: Yeah.
3: So Mike Tomlin can build a football team, knows how to build a city. I mean, Mike Tomlin, 2028 for president.
6: Maybe if he was working on those Minecraft cities less for the last 12 years, they would have won a Super Bowl.
1: Here he goes. Oh,
2: I was waiting for that.
1: Well, one of his players was traded last night. Joey Porter Jr. traded from the Pittsburgh Steelers to the Dallas Cowboys, a second round pick in 2028, a sixth round pick in 2027. CC, give us the analysis both ways here. What did the Cowboys do right here? What did the Steelers do right, if they did anything right in this deal?
3: Well, listen, the Cowboys are going for it, and Jerry Jones has alluded to that ever since he made the Micah Parsons trade at the start of last year's training camp. He said that this is not about a long-term rebuild. This is about a retool, because we believe that we have a lot of core pieces that can get us to the big one and help us win another championship, which he seems desperate for. He's putting his resources, he's putting his money where his mouth is, right? Like, you have to give Jerry Jones credit. He said that he was having high-level talks with other owners about being able to add to this team, especially on the defensive side of the ball. We were hearing that all throughout training camp. We got the report this past Sunday before kickoff in week 3 that the Dallas Cowboys called the Pittsburgh Steelers to check in on Joey Porter Jr., and now days later we're talking about them being able to execute a trade. I like the level of compensation, a 2028 second-round pick, a 2027 sixth-round pick. I get what the Dallas Cowboys are doing. They need help on the defensive side of the ball, as we saw at the end of that game against the Ravens down in Brazil, right? You give up the 27-yard pass to Zay Flowers to set up the game-winning boot by Tyler Luke. That can't happen. And so there's an argument to be made that if Joey Porter Jr. is in that secondary and they're running that exact same man-free coverage, that Zay Flowers is not as open as he is. So with the Dallas Cowboys, their defense, they got a couple of guys in the secondary banged up. It's not supposed to be long-term, but they do need bodies. They could stand to have an upgrade, to have somebody opposite of Deron Bland. And you could do far worse than having Joey Porter Jr. in your secondary. This is a guy that hasn't given up a touchdown pass into his coverage since week 8 of 2023. Mm. He's absolutely phenomenal. Over 1,000 snaps in coverage since he's given up a touchdown pass into his coverage. It's the longest streak in the NFL. He only allows quarterbacks to have a 56 passer rating into his coverage. So this is a guy that can step in theory, and be the best player in Christian Parker's secondary. And so when we start talking about all of the issues that the Dallas Cowboys defense is facing, when you talk about a unit that has allowed, you know, the fourth most passing touchdowns of any team this season through the first 3 weeks, adding Joey Porter Jr. makes a lot of sense in terms of being able to help them be better on that side of the ball.
2: It does make a lot of sense. And I appreciate Jerry Jones not just saying that there's nothing more dangerous than an old man with a lot of money, intimating that he was going to go out there and make a move, but actually backing it up. Especially when you look at the way this division is unfolding. The Giants, Jackson Dart out for the season. The Commanders, Jaden Daniels banged up. Even when he comes back, what are they? The Eagles still figuring out some issues there. The Cowboys believed in themselves heading into the season. And even though it's been up and down, for them to go out and fortify their defense, bring in a piece that could actually make a material difference, I respect that. But on the other side of this, the Steelers, you said you like the compensation. I wonder if they could have gotten more for him had they done this earlier, because we know that it's a matter of organizational principle that during the regular season, they're not going to negotiate. So if you knew that this was an inevitability, couldn't you have done this during the summer and maybe gotten more compensation for him?
3: But I don't know that they knew this would be an inevitability, because, and you can correct me if I'm wrong, Nuno, when it comes to the Steelers' negotiations with Joey Porter Jr., I don't think the average annual value of the contract was the issue as much as it was the guaranteed money. And so I think it was much more about the structure than the overall dollars. And so I'm pretty sure the Steelers thought they could bridge a gap, and eventually they came to the realization that they wouldn't be able to.
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1: He'll be in the shotgun here with 5 seconds to go. Penn State down four from the 33, going left to right. It's a heavy rush. He's flushed out to the far side left. A heave to end the game to the back of the end zone. It's too long. The game is over, and the upset is complete in State College, Pennsylvania. Wisconsin 24 and number 13, Penn State 20. That's your final this Saturday night.
2: That to call Mike Cousins ESPN Radio this past weekend, Wisconsin over Penn State.
3: Oh, yeah.
2: You know, we made a specific request for me as a Wisconsin grad.
4: Yeah.
2: I talked to the powers that be that Coach Fickell, who's about to join us, he and I discussed this, that we can't have Tausch on our air anymore. So we had to play the... Now, I'm sorry to Matt LePay, but we have a no Mark Tauscher rule anymore on this show. Luke Fickell is the head coach of my Wisconsin Badgers. They're on the elevator on the way up right now at 3-1, and he joins us now. Coach, right, we have the no Tausch rule. Is that correct? No national Tausch, is that correct?
5: That is perfect. If you would have told me that, I had to come on at 6:45, 5:30, whatever you want. I didn't realize that you had a no Tausch rule. That puts you a lot higher in my book.
2: There we go.
4: There you go.
2: All right, so for me as a Wisconsin grad, and I'm sure you can understand this, it's been a little bit of a roller coaster the last few years. But things changed. Two things that changed, I think, recently. Number one, new AD Sean Eichhorst has been unbelievable in connecting with the fans and the university, et cetera. But also, Luke Fickell, the water skier. Coach, tell everybody what you did this summer with the water skiing here.
5: I don't know if I call it water skiing. Wake surfing, as I've just learned, is a little bit friendlier, I guess you'd say, to guys of my age, maybe. I don't know. It was new to me. I wouldn't say I water skied as a kid, but you know, you got to try everything. And being here, living on the lakes, it was something I was introduced to, and at 11 miles an hour, I feel pretty comfortable, you know, riding behind a boat.
2: Well, we saw you doing it with the players, and the funny thing is, Joe Thomas told us, hey, the Coach Fickell that maybe is out there right now in the media is not the Coach Fickell I know, right? Because they live right near each other.
4: Yeah.
2: And do you feel more comfortable being yourself this year?
5: Yeah, I mean, again, as you start to feel like things, I'm not saying it's we've arrived by any sort, but like you feel like things are going in the direction that you need them to go in. And that's where I think, yeah, I do feel better. I feel better about the commitment to all the things that are going on in college athletics and college football for us. And so, yeah, I think it has given me in the off season, especially after last year, a new look on things. Like, look, man, we're all in on this thing. We understand that, you know, we had to make a lot of changes, in the way we do things, but you know what, this is what we're committed to. And so for me, it's been a little bit of a new outlook on all things that I'm doing, and recognizing that, look, there's a lot of a change that I have to make as well.
3: Coach, I want to revisit your big win this past weekend. It's your first win as the Wisconsin head coach against an AP top 15 opponent, and you're down 17 in Happy Valley. The easy moment to pinpoint in terms of the game changing was that drive you put together right before halftime. But in your mind, when did you know that your team could get it turned around with such a big deficit to overcome?
5: You know, I think that the no panic from the defense, seeing and feeling that in the first half, and then that drive right before half. Because if you remember right there at the end of the half, everybody would say, you know, they didn't take shots or whatever. But a lot of people probably on our side, like myself, are saying, hold on now. Do I want to call these timeouts? Do I want to try and get this ball back at half and be, I don't want to say greedy or arrogant, but understanding what the game plan looks like. We scored. Look, we get the ball coming out of the half. Let's not put ourselves in a position that we don't still have all the momentum going into halftime. And so that's when I felt like, look, you know what, the defense is confident. They're playing really well. We just have to find a way to establish some more drives and find a way to put the pressure back on them.
4: Coach, it was an unbelievable win against a ranked opponent. You trailed by 17, as CeCe mentioned. It's the largest comeback win for your program since 2006. A lot of emotions after that one. How do you carry that forward in a positive way this weekend versus Michigan State?
5: Well, I think it was getting right back at it. I mean, like all coaches would tell you, there's no better way to learn than from a win like that. Like sometimes, as a U.S. coach, say, you can learn from losses, and you can, and you have to. but you also have to be able to learn even more and push harder when you feel good about the things that are going on. And guys are, look, we all see better than we hear, right? I mean, media is no different, right? I mean, you listen to Big Ten media days and you think, I see what this guy's doing, or I see what these people are going to be. And then when you actually can see it done, our guys are the same way. So I think us trying to make sure everything, look, we can't be delusional or arrogant about, you know, what's going on and where we are. We're a team that's, you know, that has to go through this process of building and growing. And one game doesn't define us, but it sure as hell gives us an opportunity to not just enjoy it, but grow from a lot of positive things.
2: We're talking with the head coach of the greatest university in the world, with University of Wisconsin, where I went to school, Luke Fickell. Badgers are 3-1, 1-0 in the Big Ten this weekend against Michigan State on the road. More moments of reverence, your moments with Mike Vrabel in college or your moments around Barry Alvarez now? Which ones, like, would we be more jealous of, that these moments that you have had?
5: Well, I would think you would be with Coach Alvarez because of your history.
2: Yeah.
5: But maybe.
2: Well, I'm also a Patriots fan. I'm also a Patriots fan, so I got both.
5: Okay, well. Yeah. Well, I've got a hell of a lot more stories with Vrabel than I do with Coach Alvarez. Even though I don't have some with Coach Alvarez, but none that would be as exciting and fun maybe to talk about on air. But that's probably from being 18 to 24 or whatever it was that we lived together and in college.
4: Well, Coach, natural follow-up. Can you give us one? Can you give us a story? You know, obviously radio and TV appropriate between you and Coach Vrabel.
5: Yeah. You know, the thing about it was, we're very different people, but so much alike. And that's where, you know, I don't know if everybody, we all understand, we've got really close, really good friends that are always there for you, right? I mean, you don't live around them, you don't talk to them a lot, you don't maybe, you know, spend a whole lot of off seasons with them, but if you ever needed something, that you can pick up the phone. And that's where Mike and I are. And it might stem from, you know, late night 2:30 in the morning wrestling matches that, you know, I was a wrestler for my whole life and he was a basketball player, so naturally wrestlers are going to win. But there was never a winner because neither one would stop. And so guys would have to be like, okay, they're going to make a mutual agreement right here that in 5 seconds, we're going to let this thing go and you guys are going to stop. Otherwise, we're never going to be able to go out or never going to be able to do anything. So there were many times where confrontations had to be decided by the rest of the guys in the home.
2: By the way, did anyone catch the slip-in by Coach Fickell? Naturally, the wrestler won. He just, like, that's his way of saying, I won, Vrabel lost. He just does it as a slip-in.
5: Always.
2: Oh, yeah.
5: Wrestlers always beat anybody else.
2: Coach, I want to present a theory I have, and I'm curious, because this relates to a lot of colleges across America, but specifically ours at Wisconsin. When I was in school, Barry Alvarez was the coach, and his program is amazing. He's amazing. He's the godfather of everything. And I would always complain, just as a selfish fan, why isn't he caring about the national championship? Why does he only have the goal as the Rose Bowl? And then I realize now that if your goal, oddly enough, is to build a national championship team, you may never get to the Rose Bowl. I think my theory, they brought you in to get to a national championship. And I think maybe you have realized, I got to start with the old school Rose Bowl and win the Big Ten first and not shoot for it all and change their approach a little bit. Is that a fair assessment in kind of the evolution of Luke Fickell at Wisconsin?
5: Yeah, but that's always been kind of my, like, I've always said, wherever it was, I was like, look, our objective is to play for and win a championship. And it starts with your conference. Because let's be honest, if you don't win your conference or give yourself a chance to win your conference, now I know things are changed a little bit now with 12-team playoffs. You could never be in the mix to win it all. And so it's kind of like, hey, objectives compared to goals. The goal is always to win it all. But the objectives are things that you can measure in a shorter amount of time. And I think today, for me, for our guys, for our programs, like, long-term things are hard to stay focused on, but objectives, that things you can measure every week, every month, every, you know, every so often, like, they just are more real. And so I think that, yes, you're right, there's a progression and there's a journey to say, hey, this has to happen before this can happen. And let's don't, you know, lose sight of, you know, be arrogant and delusional that you can't, if you're not playing for a championship in this league in the last 2 or 3 weeks, there's no chance anymore to be in the playoffs. And so one has to come before the other, but the other is the ultimate goal.
3: Coach, earlier this week, the U.S. Senate passed the Protect College Sports Act with bipartisan support aimed at regulating collegiate athletics. from your perspective, how does this bill make college sports better?
5: Look, I don't know if I want to dive deep in it. I just say this, like, without any type of, not just rule, everybody talks about the rules, without any type of somebody having the power to enforce whatever it is that we want or whatever it is that we can agree on, without somebody that can actually have the power, we have no chance. I should say, college sports are still awesome to watch and are great, and that's the thing. But to have any structure, to really think we can take this thing to the next level and have, you know, a balance where everybody has, you know, similar opportunities, like, it's impossible. And so this is a step in saying, I hope before they even just try to decide what the rules might look like, they actually have some power to say, here's the central governing body that everybody has to abide to, whether you like it or you don't. And I think, to me, you know, hearing a little bit of Jim Jordan on

0: anything that any, you know, young man or young woman deserves, but to just find a way to give us some structure so that we can grow the things that we want to be able to grow.
1: Coach, last thing quickly, because I think the version of you we are getting now is awesome as a Badger fan, 3-1. As you said, you know, you've had to change, et cetera. As a man, a father, a husband, was there any part of you that didn't think this year was going to happen? Any part of you in the past that thought, I may not make it as Badgers head coach?
0: Oh, well, it's pretty well known that last year, you know, we sat, I don't even know when, October, early October, and I was asked, is this where you want to be? And, you know, and it was an honest question. And, you know, I took the whole night just to make sure, like, look, I'm not going to hastily just knee-jerk say yes, because that's what everybody would say. So I really did a deep dive and just said, look, this, you know, a lot of people would tell you, you know, take the easy route. I don't know who would tell you that, but, you know, maybe business people. But yes, and I decided, like, look, there's no doubt I've never and would never walk away and quit, not just on your program, on your kids, on your coaches. But there was also a point where saying, hey, like, we have to change some things, or in this landscape, we can't grow. And so I thought, for me, there was no doubt, but the idea that, like, the rest of, as you know, the university and the pro, and there's a lot of people that have to be all in today's college athletics to give you the opportunities to grow. And so there was never a doubt in my mind. It was more like, hey, let's hold each other's feet to the fire and make sure that we all want the same things.
1: Well, we got the right guy in charge, and Sean Eichhorst leading the way. We just got to get rid of Touch, and then we're good. Wisconsin head coach Luke Fickell, best of luck this weekend. Homecoming Camp Randall. It's going to be an awesome night, a day, excuse me, against Michigan State. Thank you so much, Coach.
0: Awesome. Appreciate it, guys. Thanks for having me.
1: There is Luke Fickell. Tremendous. That version of him, as he admitted, was not there the last few years, and now we get that version of him with Wisconsin. Big game this weekend against Michigan State. We get Wine, Dine, and Combine with Mike T coming up next. We're on Sportsmanlike, presented by Progressive Insurance.
2: 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It's an SEC showdown in Knoxville. Tennessee came up short against top-ranked Texas in its conference opener. Now, the Vols look to bounce back as the 3-1 Auburn Tigers come to town. 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
1: 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Mike Tannenbaum joins us, ESPN NFL front office insider. We get one question apiece on the field, football. And then he gives us wine, dine, and combine questions that you'll have at a dinner or at the combine. And Mike will reverse the interview and put it on us.
2: Beginning a recording.
1: I don't know what Mike just said. I have a feeling
3: he said beginning a recording. That's what I heard.
1: Mike, you're recording this?
3: Well, they record the interviews at the combine.
4: That's right,
3: so if it's wine, dine, and combine, he wants to be able to see how we look in a part of our response to his questions.
4: Yeah, are we fidgeting? Are we stressed out by the quickness that we have to respond? I get it.
1: Well, hopefully Mike can hear us.
3: It's weird. Mike? He's a guest on our show, and he's putting us under the microscope.
1: I don't get the sense that he can hear us right now. Mike, are you there? I'm going to confirm that he can't hear us. Why don't we make sure Mike's off the screen? We don't want to put him in a weird spot here as we're going to get him connected. You can tell with Mike T that he could not hear us that entire time.
4: No, because he's usually very excited to be on an animated.
3: But maybe he's just studying us and see how we deal with adversity.
4: Oh.
1: It was all a test.
3: I don't know.
1: Did that ever happen here at the combine?
3: Absolutely. They ask you crazy questions. They just want to see how you're going to respond. If you're going to fly off the handle, if you're going to stay composed in different organizations like different things.
1: All right. Well, Mike T is now back with us, I think.
4: All right,
1: Mike, we're each going to get a football question. Then we'll go wine, dine, combine. Your reaction last night to the late trade between the Cowboys and the Steelers, Joey Porter Jr. going from Pittsburgh to Dallas, the cornerback.
5: Evan, I like it a lot for Dallas. It's hard to find corners that have length and athleticism like Joey Porter Jr. Look, he may not be Patrick Surtain or Derek Stingley. He's a good player. And when you're in season and you're in a competitive playoff run like the Cowboys are, and you say, how can we get better? I think that's being opportunistic. Obviously, it's a better trade if they could get him under a long-term deal. But, you know, now with De'Ron Bland, hopefully he goes back inside. He's not the biggest guy in the world. I think they can improve themselves at a couple positions. So I think it was a good job by the Cowboys.
3: Mr. T, clearly the Dallas Cowboys have urgency about righting their season. The Houston Texans at 0-3 damn well better have some urgency. They play in week 4. Who's this a bigger game for, Dallas or Houston?
5: Yeah, CC, I'd say, look, it's for both, but I would say Houston. 0-4 is improbable to come back from. And we're talking about a team with a championship defense. They have good young skill players. Again, CJ Stroud, we know about the inconsistencies, but if they could get this offensive line figured out, CJ Stroud's a good young quarterback that you could develop around. They need a win desperately. I just don't think they can come back from 0-4, considering how good Jacksonville looks.
4: Mike T, one of the storylines that's developed through the first 3 weeks of the season is the regression that we're seeing from Drake May, quarterback of the New England Patriots. Yesterday, he says his shoulder's all fine. There had been reports that there might be some sort of a rift between he and Mike Vrabel, his head coach. They both put that to bed yesterday. But as you're watching him and trying to diagnose what the issue is, what can you point to? Do you think that this is something that's only temporary that he can pull out of?
5: He's still a young player, Michelle. Absolutely. You know, he went to the Super Bowl last year. Maybe that was ahead of expectations. You know, he grew up in an athletic family. I really would be surprised if there's a rift between him and Vrabel. Look, he's made some really bad plays and bad decisions. He did last year as well, but there's a lot of good to work with. And let's remember, too, like, if we want to give him the benefit of the doubt, they acquired A.J. Brown, who's been out for most of the season getting hurt in the Seattle opener. So he's got to clean up some mistakes. I think one of the things that when you watch him on tape, when he makes plays with his legs early in the game, that gets him settled in. So maybe there's more design quarterback runs early in the games to get him going. But I'd be surprised if, you know, the four of us were having this conversation in 6 weeks and we were still talking about the struggles of Drake May.
1: All right, it is time. We do it each and every week at this time. As Michelle always says, pause for production.
4: We're cooking spaghetti.
3: Yeah, exactly.
0: Wine, dine, and combine with Mike Tannenbaum.
1: Questions that you could either ask when you're out dining with people.
4: Go on.
1: Keep going.
6: What are you talking about?
1: Or it could be used literally at the combine interviewing players. And he asked us those questions.
0: On Unsportsmanlike.
1: Mike T, floor is yours, sir.
5: Okay, I'm looking forward to this first one, guys. You guys are all successful. They say success leaves clues. What clues do you want to leave for the audience?
1: Well, you want me to start?
4: Yeah, go ahead.
1: I mean, in terms of success, it's find the craft, not the subject. In other words, for me, people always say, oh, I would love to work in sports. I love sports. And I'm like, sports is not a profession unless you're Chris Canty and you're playing. What do you want to do within sports? So for me, the success, leaving the clues, love, in my case, I'm just speaking for myself, I love radio as much or more than I love sports. That's what gets the success, to leave the clues.
3: Make your friends before you need them.
5: Ooh, like that.
4: I like that one too. I would say ask a ton of questions, because if you're trying to get into something and you're trying to be the best at it and you're trying to learn how to be the best at it, you cannot be afraid to say, I don't know. I'm the first person to say, I don't know, if I don't, and ask questions and learn from people who are better than me and greater than me.
1: Mike T.
5: All right. You guys are on a national platform, but what's a hidden talent that each one of you have that nobody knows about?
1: Everybody knows about the trade machine. I can wiggle my ears.
4: Wow, that's very good.
3: Wait, very strange.
1: I can't do it when I'm looking in the camera. It's weird.
3: I can play the clarinet and the bassoon.
1: I don't even know what a bassoon is.
3: But that's a hidden talent, so.
1: I have to look up a bassoon.
3: Yeah.
4: I have no hidden talents.
1: You called me a buffoon.
4: I'm talentless. I have no hidden talents.
1: What kind of horrible question is that? I mean, answer is that. Answer,
4: with my
1: answer,
4: team.
1: Answer.
4: I don't have a hidden talent. I don't. I don't play any instruments. I don't speak another language.
1: Wait a second.
3: You rich well?
4: I can't rich well. If I was given the opportunity to rich well, it would be over for everyone.
1: I'm really good at scheduling also. I'm good at scheduling. I want to point that out.
4: I guess I need to develop a hidden talent.
3: You are outstanding at scheduling.
1: Yeah.
3: Yes.
1: Mike T. Wait a minute. You ran the New York City Marathon.
4: That's not a hidden talent.
1: What? That's the most impressive hidden talent.
3: Running 26 miles is a hidden talent.
1: What?
4: I barely made it, though. I wouldn't brag about that.
3: The fact that you decided to do it is a talent in and of itself.
1: I'll give you another one for you. Playing for the tie. You're really good at playing for the tie. Like, if there's really high and really low, like, you're like, I'm going to figure out the in-between. I ate too much for dinner, for lunch. I know how to even it out for dinner, whereas Cece and I are like, all right, we ate too much for lunch. Might as well eat
3: double
1: too
3: down
1: much for
3: on
1: dinner.
3: A, double down
1: We're
3: on a bad
1: already
3: decision.
1: There. What's the difference?
4: I never like to get too high or too low. Like, if you eat bad, work out the next day. Play for the tie.
1: So I have to give
4: stay
1: you your
4: steady.
1: Hidden talents. Okay. All right. Go ahead, my team.
5: What was your favorite age growing up?
1: Junior year of high school, because like I was supposed to be the guy at quarterback, and that was like before I started playing, so they hadn't seen me start yet, but they saw me JV and freshman before. I like looked cool in the jersey. I was skinny and like I was cool, and they thought I was gonna be this big time quarterback. I ended up not being that big time quarterback, in case people were wondering, but the thought of being a big time quarterback was the greatest year ever growing up.
3: So fourth grade for me.
4: Fourth grade.
3: I feel like I peaked fourth grade.
1: Fourth grade?
4: You won a Super Bowl, you peaked in the fourth grade.
3: Nah, fourth grade. I was fourth grade, PS-153 in Co-op City. I was Jiminy Cricket in the Pinocchio play. And that was the part that I really, really wanted, and I crushed it. Like, I had the top hat and everything.
4: You were Jiminy Cricket?
3: Yes. Crushed it. Crushed it.
4: This is why I love this segment.
3: I don't know if I guess I was 9 years old, whatever it was. Yeah. It was Jiminy Cricket. It was awesome.
1: Wow.
4: Unbelievable.
3: I think I have photos, and maybe there's a video too.
4: Oh, we need that.
1: Yes. Mike T, by the way, for those listening on the radio, has the biggest smile on his face ever. I'm going to read into Mike T.
5: Tell me more.
1: Mike T has the biggest smile because this is confirmation for him of like, oh yeah, I'm not only am I doing this right, I'm doing this really right because I just got Jiminy Cricket out of CC just now. Well done,
4: that.
1: Mike T.
4: Excellent answer.
1: Smallsy.
4: I would say my favorite year of growing up, can we include college? Because that's still kind of growing.
1: Violent rules.
4: Okay.
5: Any age.
4: My favorite year of growing up, or at least the year that I can identify as the year that I grew the most, would be my junior year of college when I studied abroad. So my entire life, I had grown up in and around the Midwest. I had never left Missouri or Illinois. So for me to go to Italy and live there for 6-7 months completely changed my thought process. I learned how big the world is. I learned about different cultures. I grew a sense of self that I didn't have before. To be able to travel to Paris and not speak French and figure it out, it just gave me skills that I would have never had otherwise. And it reminded me that, you know, a lot of the problems we think we have, the world's a really big place and there's a lot of stuff going on. So it's not always about you and it's not always as big as you want to make it out to be.
1: All right, last one, in a minute or less. Here we go, Mike.
5: Yeah, Michelle, real quick on that. You know, there's a saying that typically, like, if you're sitting around a table and everyone had to put their problems in the middle of the table, once you everyone did that, you'd pull yours back.
4: Yeah.
3: Yes.
4: Like, no doubt.
5: So you don't realize how good you have it. All right. Easy last one. Favorite pizza topping?
1: Plain. I don't want anything on my pizza.
3: Sopressata.
4: Burrata.
1: These two say words. I don't even know what they mean.
2: What are we doing here?
4: I love it. A slice with some burrata
1: and a bassoon. I mean, Cece.
4: Jiminy Cricket.
3: The combination you never knew.
1: I mean, seriously. Mike Tannenbaum, each and every week, we go wine, dine, and combine with Mike T. Phenomenal job as always, Mike. We appreciate it.
5: Thanks, guys.
1: Smalls, you and I are sitting here. We are dying to do what CeCe did, which is bring that cap from Lids in here because our team stinks, right? Our teams are absolutely awful with the Packers and the Patriots right now. CeCe got to bring the Ravens one in.
3: I did.
1: And the Cowboys one for that matchup, by the way, with Lids. Here, Smalls.
4: That's right, Evan. And fall sports are here, and there's no better time to gear up for your favorite team. 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
14: 29 degrees. 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
1: 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Tonight, Steelers, Browns. Huge Thursday night matchup. You know who won't play tonight for the Steelers? Someone that had a back injury, but now he's not on the team. Michelle Smallman, speaking of back injuries, our injury report.
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1: So Joey Porter Jr. would have been in the conversation here today about not playing tonight against the Browns because of the fact that he would have been injured. Well, now he's on the Cowboys because he got traded to Dallas. And is he still injured? Or
2: it'll be interesting to see how quickly he heals.
1: Yeah, how does that work? Interesting. But tonight is really juicy. 2-1, 2-1. Schedule in both of their favors after this game. Mm-hmm. One of them, more likely than not, assuming not a tie, will go to 3-1. Let's take the less likely of the two. If the Browns go to 3-1, how seriously are we taking this team? Just a point of emphasis on the schedule part of it. At the Jets, at the Titans in two of the next 3 weeks. I believe they have the Ravens in between. Okay. So is it on the board if they win tonight? They're 5-2?
3: Well, I mean, certainly can't dismiss it, right? I mean, if there's a situation where they can find a way to win the next couple of games, they're a 4-1 team going into that Ravens game. I mean, listen, I didn't think that the Browns were capable of having a winning record through the first three games of the season. I just didn't. You had two division winners in there in the Jacksonville Jaguars and the Carolina Panthers, and in between that you had the Bucs, who just paid their quarterback north of $50 million a year. Like, a team that had expectations coming into this season. So the fact that they're sitting here 2-1 and it's with Deshaun Watson, I'm not going to be dismissive of this Browns team. There's something going on with this squad, and I think it has a lot to do with the first and second year players that don't know any better in terms of what the history and the dysfunction of the Cleveland Browns has been. So I will say that this is a team where the naivety of the young players is actually working in their favor, and the experience, dare I say, of the quarterback has been more of an asset than his diminished ability being a liability.
2: That is fascinating, what you just said, because you're right. New coach comes in, blank slate. You've got a lot of young players, malleable, who might not have that residue of losing that has been attached to so many of these Cleveland Browns teams. Mm-hmm. But the main crux of it all is the quarterback. He is the reason in recent years in that contract, his inability to stay on the field healthy or stay on the field because of suspension.
3: His poor play. Yep.
2: And that contract has been what has hamstrung them. That's the thing you point to as the reason for their lack of success. So it's very fascinating that we're talking about this group not having that, yet the person that we're pointing to as part of the reason why they've won these past two games, and Deshaun Watson, is actually the reason why they shouldn't have success. It's a very interesting juxtaposition there.
1: Which quarterback playing tonight do you have more faith in the rest of the season will have a better season, Watson or Rodgers?
2: Rodgers.
3: I don't know, man. You're asking me which one of these quarterbacks I think is going to make it through the rest of the season.
1: Yeah.
3: And I'm having to bet on a guy that's 42 years old behind what has been described as an inconsistent offensive line, although they were better against the Bengals, versus the oft-injured Deshaun Watson, who hasn't played a full season since God knows when. It's an impossible choice, sir.
2: Which is why I go to the obviously more proven commodity. I default to Rodgers.
3: Which one?
2: Despite his age.
1: Well, he's definitely more proven. I suppose he's right about that. In totality, I mean, it's not debatable, obviously. One's a first ballot Hall of Famer.
3: He's a more proven commodity, no question, but he's 42 years old.
1: Oh, I understand. This is what's so interesting about this matchup tonight. Both teams are 2-1. No one seems to think either team is particularly great, yet both teams have favorable schedules. They're led by quarterbacks that, the moment they're close to a Super Bowl, whenever that is for both franchises, neither of these two guys will be close to being on the roster. There are young backups, Shador, Dylan Gabriel, if you want to go that route, Drew Aller, Will Howard, on both teams that fans could make the argument, we're not that good. Just put these guys in. What are we doing here? Yet you're both 2-1, and one of you is going to be 3-1 after tonight with a favorable schedule. This is
3: the winner of tonight's game is going to be in first place in the division.
1: Going right.
3: The
1: week. You could spin. Crazy. This is as positive and negative equally a spin about both of these teams as you could have in any matchup. It's so easy to say, yes, let's keep this going. And so easy, same team, to say, what are we doing? We're not that good. Just stop with this charade. I'm into this game for that exact reason. I don't know what the hell to expect.
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0: 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Some awesome guests coming up today. A pair of incredible wide receivers. If you have a ball thrown our show's way today, I promise you it's getting caught. Hall of Famer Tim Brown joining us here in the first hour. Larry Fitzgerald, one of the many new Notre Dame football NFL dads out there. Son Devin, wide receiver for the Fighting Irish right now, going to join us in hour number two. So we got you covered on that. I can also guarantee you right now, and I know Dad's going to hate this, I plan on spending an inordinate amount of time talking about Mike Tomlin's Minecraft village, his city, the planning that's gone into this. It is the biggest story in sports right now, Dad.
1: I see, and I get it. I understand talking about it to a point, I guess. From what I don't understand is, and this is, I had to ask you, I know there are video game players who play like games, like certain games, and people watch them play, which still blows my mind. But those top guys I know make millions for people watching them play video games. But people watch Minecraft? They watch you build a city?
0: Brother, I mean, people watch anyone do anything on the internet at this point, especially something this mesmerizing and quite honestly soothing. It felt therapeutic to watch Mike Tomlin walk me through the city of his literal dreams.
1: Therapeutic? I would fall asleep. I mean, I guess that's part of it I do not understand. It's one thing to do it yourself. I get it. Okay, I understand. I'm not ripping Mike Tomlin, though maybe some of his former players are, as we'll get into. But I'm to sit there and take time out of your day to say, oh, yeah, I'm going to watch somebody else play something make-believe.
0: You mean the entire concession of watching sports?
1: It's not make-believe.
0: I mean, it is. It's a made-up game.
1: But there are consequences to it.
0: I mean, there's consequences to Mike Tomlin.
1: No, there isn't.
0: Plan out the city.
1: No, there is not.
0: He's populated it with people in the game.
1: Don't try and
0: to see how people moved in a cityscape here.
1: Don't try and say those video games are meaningful, because they are not.
0: Meaning goes where it's assigned. We decided sports were meaningful, and now athletes get paid millions and millions of dollars. Athletes like Joey Porter Jr., who played for Mike Tomlin, who now is a Dallas Cowboy. No matter where you are, you can always listen to the Golics on the ESPN app or Sirius XM Channel 80. Let's switch gears and get to the opening drive.
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0: And last night in the wee hours of the evening, I guess. I don't think it was technically morning. I don't know what it was for you East Coast people. The Dallas Cowboys agreed to acquire Joey Porter Jr. for a 2027 sixth-round pick and a 2028 second. The 2023 second-round pick had started 41 games, recorded 3 interceptions across his first 3 seasons. Though we know this year, the contract dispute in the offseason spilled over into a regular season back injury. We'll wait and see now how legitimate that back injury is and how quickly it miraculously heals as he gets set to try and help a Cowboys defense that we know has struggled mightily to start this season. So, Dad, do we once again have to give it to Jerry Jones for going out here, his cryptic messages about how he's still willing to go and spend the money and he's got a lot of it, addressing the biggest need currently on this Cowboys roster with the best player available?
1: Well, yeah, you look at the moves that they made. The moves have certainly, they've made moves. Now, as I talked about before the season started, there's moves on paper and there's practical application on the field. And the practical application on the field has gone nowhere right. It is not like Cincinnati, where it's gone much better from a defensive standpoint, or at least better, I'll say. These moves at this point haven't really worked, but he is making the moves. He is bringing in players and bringing in supposedly really good players, right? So, Joey Porter, the back should heal up. He may play this week. You cannot blame him for the moves that he is making. You can look at the future. They're supposed to plan things out.
0: Like Mike Tomlin.
1: And the fact that next year in 2027, they have 20 unrestricted free agents, I don't know if that bodes very well, because they're obviously going to have to pay some. They're obviously going to let some go. But Jerry Jones is definitely making moves.
0: He's burning the boats, which I feel like, and Bubba, you can correct me if I'm wrong, is kind of what Cowboys fans have been hoping for in the recent history. I mean, planning for a future where you continue to fail to make NFC championships by kind of going half in and half out and taking half measures. Bubba, you're a Cowboys fan. Are you excited by this?
3: Yeah. I mean, I was still awake when I got the text from you last night. I was kind of about to go to sleep, and all of a sudden I see the text. So, yeah, this is kind of what you're saying, what we've wanted from Jerry for a little while there. He's the billionaire, and he kind of hasn't really gone out and gotten the guy for a long time. So now he's kind of been doing that the last couple of years. Now, I don't know if it's going to work out. I don't really have that much confidence, honestly, in this team overall, but I think he's at least trying now. He's bringing in different people. Yeah. He's spending money. He's doing what I feel like the Cowboys fans have been begging for the last 10, 15 years, knowing he is this billionaire guy and can spend the money, and he claims to want to win for the last 10, 15 years. So Jerry's at least trying and doing it, so we'll see what happens.
0: Exactly. Trying, throwing it out there, and doing it with a player that does fit the current need. ESPN NFL front office insider Mike Tannenbaum was on Unsportsmanlike today and talked about the fit for JPJ in Dallas.
4: It's hard to find corners that have length and athleticism like Joey Porter Jr. Look, he may not be Patrick Surtain or Derek Stingley. He's a good player. And when you're in season and you're in a competitive playoff run like the Cowboys are, and you say, how can we get better? I think that's being opportunistic. Obviously, it's a better trade if they could get him under a long-term deal. But, you know, now with De'Ron Bland, hopefully he goes back inside. He's not the biggest guy in the world. I think they can improve themselves at a couple positions. So I think it was a good job by the Cowboys.
0: The Golics here on ESPN Radio, Mike Golic Jr., Mike Golic Sr., the Cowboys, who have played 12 different defensive backs through 3 weeks of the regular season, most in the NFL. That included a league-high 9 different DBs that saw the field for them last week. So this has been a position where not only a lack of production has hurt them, but also the attrition early in the season that's led to them getting absolutely gashed by and large.
1: Well, I mean, listen. As a defense, remember, it's not just the secondary. They replace players. As a defense, they have 2 sacks, they have no interceptions, and they have 2 fumble recoveries. So they're not getting turnovers, but then again, in their division, the Eagles aren't either. But we're talking about this defense. This defense is 3rd worst overall total, 2nd worst overall against the run, giving up almost 180 yards against the run, a little better against the pass. It hasn't paid off. So there's 2 things to look at here. 1, Jerry Jones is making the moves, and 2, it's not translating on the field. So who do you blame? Do you say you're not getting the right guys? Are you saying they're not coached well? Or are you saying you just can't get a collection of players, put them on the field, who are individually really good players, put them on the field collectively, and have it work? Again, they have 20 unrestricted free agents next year. They have 4 draft picks in the upcoming draft. 4. A first rounder, which is the worst of theirs and Green Bay, a 2nd rounder, a 4th rounder, and a 7th rounder. So as you mentioned, they're burning the boats, and right now, it's early, but right now it's not paying off.
0: Yeah, they're early in a season with a new defensive coordinator and a bunch of new parts. Like, I'm going to stop acting surprised that this didn't coalesce super quickly. The Cincinnati team that we compare them to had a much more experienced coordinator who had also been there for a year with some of the parts involved. For Dallas, I'm not going to totally excuse it away, but at the same time, we know the way that coverage and the pass rush often marry up. And so I guess it's not surprising, especially when you look at where the Dallas Cowboys have gotten beat. They've given up 15 first downs on 44 passes thrown short of the sticks. That's the 3rd highest rate in the NFL. So when you look at what this can afford you, Joey Porter Jr., excellent in man coverage, which the Cowboys run just a bit above league average. I do think this has a chance, along with them making up ground as time goes along, them getting more used to the people that are involved in this process, Christian Parker getting a little more experience as a play caller in an NFC East that is infinitely winnable this year. And I think that's the other part of this.
1: Yes.
0: Is smelling the opportunity. It always starts with winning your own division, forgetting the high-end stuff that we worry about with the Cowboys, with the Jackson Dart injury in New York, with the Jaden Daniels injury in Washington, and with the Philadelphia Eagles getting drubbed on Monday Night Football. This is a division that is wide open for the Dallas Cowboys to go take.
1: That I completely agree with. This is a defense that can grow as the parts start to work better together, along with a first-time defensive play caller in Christian Parker. And we know, obviously, the Giants lost their quarterback. Washington lost their quarterback, at least for the time being. The Eagles are the biggest head scratcher, right? No turnovers in the first three games. I think it's the first time in their team history that has happened. They have issues both offensively and defensively on a team that we thought was going to be one of the more competitive in the NFC. So you're right. It is, and we always do that. We look at a team, how they're doing, but how it fits within the division. And this division, quite honestly, is a bit of a mess right now.
0: It certainly is. So that's why ultimately on its face, I like this move. I like what it represents for the Dallas Cowboys. To your point, we will wait and see the practical application. But all you can do is take the swings that are there, try and work with the pieces on the board. And that's what the Dallas Cowboys have done here. The Golics on ESPN Radio, Mike Golic Jr. and Mike Golic Sr. We also had some playoff baseball going on last night. I don't know if you saw. Three sweeps completed. The White Sox, Yankees, and Padres all move on to the next round here, sweeping the Astros, Red Sox, and Cubs, respectively. Pete Crow Armstrong, a tough series for him. 0 for 7 with four strikeouts after what's likely going to culminate in an MVP season for him in the National League. Just unfortunate the way it's gone out here, but short sample sizes can be pretty damning. The Phillies and Atlanta are the only ones giving us a series, tied 1-1, and some late-game heroics once again from Bryce Harper, who overcame an early gaffe there to try and make it happen late in the game and extend his own franchise record with 15 postseason homers. It was a phenomenal bit of gritty play by this Phillies team.
1: Well, yeah, in the seventh, Harper has an error out in right field that leads to another run for Atlanta, so they go into the eighth. When Atlanta's up 3-1, then a homer by Schwarber, a homer by Harper ties it up. And then Alex Bohm hits a homer in the 10th to give the Phillies the win 4-3. What's interesting, both Schwarber and Harper's home run came off Dylan Lee. Dylan Lee had not allowed a homer all season to a left-handed hitter before that sequence of two of them going yard on him. So tough time for Dylan Lee, but the Phillies pull it out, and that's our only split series right now, 1-1. They play the final one today.
0: Don Mattingly, the Phillies manager, talking about those big swings by his star players. Take a listen.
6: Schwarb and Harp, obviously, those are huge. And, you know, Schwarb fights off some, you know, pitches, and it was closing in on not being able to see very well. But, you know, to catch him there, and then Bryce had a pretty good pitch, you know, kind of down and in, and didn't really, and be able to keep that fair is a big swing.
0: Bryce Harper also, after I saw the sound of him talking about how, you know, he told himself what he tells his kids about responding to that bad moment and coming back through, continues to be sort of a movie character in the postseason for Philadelphia, which is awesome. So that one, you're right, very exciting series, and one where the stars coming out. We mentioned before PCA, unfortunately, a no-show for the Cubs in their series. Having your best players step up around this time of year, while cliche, is the way that you find yourself in a series and a chance to move on to the next round. The other question that we have moving on to the next round here is going to be for the New York Yankees, Dad. Yeah. Yankees go out there, blast the Red Sox 9-2 in their game here. 9 runs in back-to-back playoff games for the first time since 2020 and the first time at home since 1998. But they got a decision to make about Aaron Judge going forward, who wasn't on the roster for this series, dealing with the injury there. You had Giancarlo Stanton back now, but kind of what do you do with Judge coming back here, especially with the decisions you'd have to make around the rest of that roster?
1: Well, that's exactly right. I mean, is he well enough to play right field? What do you have to DH? Who do you sit? You sit in Ben Rice, who had the monster, you know, game before, was 1-for-4 last night. But I mean, that's the thing. If you're coming back out, you obviously love the bat in the lineup, but at what cost if he can't play the field? It's going to be an interesting decision that they're going to have to make.
0: It is. So we're going to wait and see what the Yankees do with that decision. And fear not, if you were tuning in this morning going, I need more Munetaka Murakami, we got you covered on that, because the White Sox postseason soundbite sensation was back at it after the White Sox sweep the other night. And I'm not going to lie, with Mune on their side, the Pope already in their corner, this is a dangerous, dangerous White Sox team that I believe is getting ready to face your Cleveland Guardians in the next round. So are you and Travis Kelce quaking in your boots now, knowing the generational forces that you're up against?
1: No. The White Sox are giddy, and they should be after that victory. I mean, good for them. I mean, I love seeing the pure joy of winning, but now it's time. It was a nice season for them. Now it's time for that season to go bye-bye.
0: Well, we will see. You know what? If nothing else for the White Sox, man, on a run right now, I think their first postseason series win I saw since like 2005. And to do it at the same time while the crosstown Cubs get eliminated in the wild card round, that's got to feel pretty damn good. That is also the opening drive. It's brought to you by Progressive. 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All right, coming up next, we get our first gold jacket in the building. Tim Brown going to stop by and talk about what he's seen from the upstart Las Vegas Raiders undefeated to begin 2026 next on the Goal Looks.
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0: Jr., Mike Golick Sr. You know, I saw yesterday Kyle Brandt complaining about how the network wasn't covering the 3-0 start for the Las Vegas Raiders.
1: Yeah.
0: Nearly enough. They have been cast off to the side, people not taking what they've done seriously. Not only are we going to take it seriously here at the Golicks and talking about it the way that we have, I'm going to invite a Pro Football Hall of Famer on who knows a thing or two about that franchise to do it as well. Tim Brown, kind enough to join us now. Pro Football Hall of Famer after a storied career with the Raiders. Obviously, Notre Dame Fighting Irish legend. Tim, good to be with you. Both your teams undefeated, so I'd imagine life pretty good on your end.
2: I mean, I can't tell you the last time I've gone 3 weeks with both of my teams winning. So this has been a great little run for me, no doubt.
3: And I think Notre Dame being undefeated was pretty much expected. The Raiders, not so much. What have you seen out of the Raiders that has made them better than we all thought they were going to be?
2: Yeah, but you remember we tripped up quite a bit the last couple of years on these early games. So,
3: yeah,
2: you know, but it's good to see those guys off to a good start. Look, I think that, you know, I said in offseason, when I went there for a couple of practices or whatever, that I thought they had the best offseason that they've had. I joked since they drafted me, right? But, you know, they brought in a lot of players. They brought in the center. They brought in N'Kobe Dean. They brought in DBs. They brought in guys who can really play. Now it's just a matter of will these guys come and play like they're capable of playing. And I think what we've seen the first couple of 3 weeks is, yes, they will. And I think that's why the team is where they are.
0: Have you generally been in favor of the model they've gone with at quarterback, bringing Kirk Cousins in and allowing your rookie number one overall draft pick and Fernando Mendoza to sit?
2: Absolutely. I thought it was the best thing when I saw that transaction happen in the offseason. I was like, man, this is absolutely great. I mean, it takes all the pressure off the kid. Now, if Kirk goes down, we know, you know, the backup quarterback is always one play away from playing. But at this particular point, the way Kirk is handling things, I think is so great for him because right every time he comes off the field, you can see that Fernando is right there by him with the coaches and they're going over and talking stuff. And I think this lesson that he's learning is so great, man. And hopefully when it is his time, he'll know exactly what he needs to do.
3: What's the toughest part of a team? And let's go with the offensive side of the ball because it's an offensive coach and Clint Kubiak of getting used to a new system.
2: Yeah, you know, I really think if you have a quarterback who is probably more familiar with the system than probably anybody else on the team, on the offensive side of the ball, I think you have a good start, right? Because if that guy is learning, then it's going to take a little bit longer for everything to get going, in my opinion, anyway. But the receivers and the offensive linemen, you know, those guys, hey, man, you know, sooner or later, you know, Bob Treo it may not be Bob Treo, but you end up learning how to, you know, put things together. And I think because we have a very experienced quarterback who's very familiar with the system, I don't think they're tripping up over the fact that this is all new because it's a very basic system. And, you know, the passes that they're throwing, it doesn't look like there's anything, you know, like four guys twisting and doing that. You don't see all that happening. They're just running, turning around 5-10 yards and making sure that they're open.
0: The Hall of Famer Tim Brown with us here on the Golicks, Mike Golick Jr. and Mike Golick Sr. The offense can be pretty easy, especially last week when you get Brock Bowers back on the field. Just get that guy the ball. You know, you spent years as one of the best receiving options in the NFL. Brock Bowers now appears to be that for the Las Vegas Raiders. What stands out to you when you watch his game?
2: Well, this guy, man, he's a radius guy, right? Get the ball in that radius in some kind of way. He's going to find a way to make the catch, man. And, you know, his route running is really good. I mean, most of the time he's going up against DBs, you know, not linebackers, you know what I mean? Not even safeties. They're putting DBs on him, trying to stop him on third down. So I think he has really improved his route running. And, you know, he's a big, strong guy, bigger than these DBs anyway. And I think from that standpoint, it helps him out tremendously and being able to get, position himself. You know, it becomes like a like you rebounding a basketball with him. You know, if I can get you on my back the right way, I can still make the catch. And I think you've seen him do that several times already this year.
3: So they match up with the Chiefs, who are undefeated, and oh, by the way, have found a running game as well. How do you think these two teams match up?
2: Well, this is going to be a tough one, no doubt about it, you know, and I just hope our fans don't sell tickets and we're 50-50 in the stadium and we have some form of home field advantage with the fans. But this is going to be a tough game, no doubt about that, you know, with the way Kansas City's running the ball, and we know when it comes to them throwing the ball, it's problematic. So, but, you know, look, I think we've done well so far this year handling the run. And, you know, putting teams in third and long situation and allow Max and the guys to, pin their ears back and go after the quarterback. So I don't see why that would be any different. Kansas City's offensive line is a good one, but, you know, they're not unbeatable. And I think from that standpoint, it's going to be very interesting to see if we can handle that running game, because I believe if we can handle that, we got a chance to stop this offense a little bit.
0: Yeah, it's going to be a really exciting.

0: now, CJ Carr, one of the guys that gets talked about a lot for that award, why do you believe he could be the guy that breaks Notre Dame's Heisman drought?
1: Well, you know, this offense really is going to have to pick up a little bit for him to get solidly in that position, I believe. I thought last year that Love should have won the thing. You know, I keep reminding people, it says the most outstanding player, right? Not the best guy who throws the ball the most. But, you know, I think C.J. Carr is having a great year, and it's only going to get better for him with these big games that we have coming up. You know, when you look at some of these other guys who are putting up some of the numbers that they're putting up, it could be tough for him when it comes to winning the Heisman. But I would like to say that going 12-0 and winning the championship is going to be more important to him than probably winning the Heisman. But I think he'll certainly be there. But right now, they're not putting up those kind of numbers, I believe, for him to put him in a position where, you know, everybody can, all of us Notre Dame people anyway, can say he needs to win the Heisman.
2: Marcus Freeman has done a heck of a job recruiting, but also while recruiting great players, but getting former NFL players' sons, got to have 7 or 8 on the team. What do you think it is about Marcus that former NFL players will trust Marcus with their kids?
1: I think that's exactly what it is, Mike, is that, you know, they trust Freeman. I mean, these guys are having conversations with him, you know, man-to-man conversations, right? Guys who have played this game at a very high level, you know, and, you know, when they come out, I can tell you, when Freeman first got the job, I was probably talking to 15, 16 players, you know, that first year and a half. Now, brother, I may talk to one, you know, because everybody gets what's happening at Notre Dame at this particular point, you know, and I don't think that, you know, Tim Brown saying, hey, you know, you really need to come to Notre Dame is what they want to hear. You know, they just want to know that life after football is real for Notre Dame athletes, you know, and if you can convince them of that, most of the time that's what they need. And the other thing that's happening is these parents, man, these parents are sold in, you know, and I'm talking about the regular parents, not the football player parents. I mean, these guys are, you know, Timmy, my son, works for the football program, and he's telling me to see these parents crying and just so excited about the possibility of their kid playing at Notre Dame is really a remarkable deal.
0: Well, I mean, speaking of how well life after football is going, and I apologize to our radio audience who can't see this. Tim, I have to make sure I'm seeing this right in the background. You're flanked by a Heisman Trophy, your Hall of Fame bus. Is the chair you're sitting on an actual throne as well? Is this an award? It looks amazing.
1: It's not an award, but it is sort of a throne. You know, my wife said, in that room and that room only, right? So I get to have my throne. So
0: you know what? A throne fit for the incredible storied career that you authored and continue to show up gracefully for. Tim, we appreciate all the time. This is a ton of fun. Thank you so much. And hopefully we'll have you on again soon as both your teams keep winning this season.
1: Hey, thank you guys. Appreciate the time.
2: Thanks, Tim.
0: Awesome stuff.
2: So it reminds me of telling the story again of you explaining what was in that room, College Hall of Famer, Pro Football Hall of Famer, Heisman Trophy winner, all the accolades Tim Brown got. My senior year, I was the captain, and we played Purdue our first game of the season. And Tim Brown was a freshman then, and he was returning the kickoff. And he fumbled the opening kickoff, and Purdue recovered on the 5-yard line, right? So we thought the offense was going to go out there, but the defense, sudden change defense, had to go out there. And, you know, as a captain, I'm like, okay, I got to, you know, here's this freshman coming off the field, tough start. I got to stop. I got to, you know, pep him up. And so I stopped in front of Tim as he was coming off the field. I'm like, Tim, don't worry about it. You know, we're going to need you. You know, you're going to be fine. Pat him on the back. I run on the field. So I let him go, and I'm running on the field. And I'm saying to myself, oh, this kid's never going to make it.
3: You Patrick Mahomes then.
0: You did. I mean, that was your first no way on God's green earth take.
2: Yes. Yes, I mean, it was just an in-the-moment thought. Freshman kid fumbled, oh, he's going to struggle, not going to make it. He comes out to be one of the greatest players.

0: things ever.
1: Here I was thinking you were going to take that opportunity to say, yeah, there was the moment that Tim turned it around and I helped launch this two-time Hall of Fame Heisman Trophy going to career. And instead, no, you were one of the doubters. You're probably one of the people he had up on a bulletin board somewhere saying, I'm going to prove Mike Golic Sr. wrong.
0: No, he didn't hear me say that. I said that to myself.
1: Well, now he's heard you say it.
0: I'm the one admitting publicly I said it to myself. I didn't say it to anybody else, but oh my God. I mean, could I have pegged something more wrong at the moment?
1: Well, I mean, I think there's one other thing you might have pegged just as wrong in the moment later on.
0: How do I have a show for 30 years? How is that even possible?
1: Let me tell you what, because doing this job, we don't got to be right all the time. We don't even have to be right some of the time. We just got to make sure it sounds good. 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The Golics here on ESPN Radio, Mike Golic Jr., Mike Golic Sr. You know, hearing Tim talk about life after football and what people, you know, want to see and hear from former players. In his case, they're referencing, you know, the Notre Dame Network, the 4 for 40 promise, this idea that you're going to have opportunities once you leave football. It's something that always comes up in conversation around players, and especially, you know, in a lot of my adult lifetime, that conversation has shifted towards the health and wellness of players, specifically around head injuries and CTE, which we know became a major topic of conversation. There was the concussion movie. There were obviously the lawsuits against the NFL that gave way to an increased awareness about this issue that faces NFL players and faces all athletes, but we know the violent nature of this sport. And so there were two articles on ESPN.com that caught both of our attention, one by Kevin Seifert and Stephen Holder, and the other just by Stephen Holder, that talked about, you know, the risks of CTE, how modern players approach those. And, you know, in the case of the Stephen Holder article asking players the question of, if there was a test to diagnose this in the living, which obviously is something that I'm sure researchers, scientists working tirelessly towards, would you take it and why or why not? And I know, Dad, you as someone that played 9 years in this league, certainly I'm sure spend time thinking about this and were struck by that question.
0: Well, I mean, eventually we're going to get a test for the living, right? And quite honestly, your brother-in-law, my son-in-law, Ben Broniker, who's married to my daughter, Sydney, he is in residency for neurology, and that's one of his quests and goals. He obviously wants to work with former players on head injuries. And
1: he was a tight end himself in the NFL for about 4 or 5 years, played football in college at Harvard, so very uniquely understands this situation.
0: And had to leave the game because of concussion, so it's something that he desperately wants to help find, if nothing else, a living test for. So it's interesting, I was your mother and I were walking the dogs, and I asked her, I said, if I was playing and this was all the CTE stuff was going on then, it is now, and they said they had a test for it, would you want me to take it? Because they asked a bunch of current players, and obviously it was split. Some said they would, some said they wouldn't. And my wife was like, basically, she's like, no, I don't think I would want you to take it. Because the one caveat that comes along with there is a test for the living is there's still no cure. So if you find out you have it, but there's no cure, my mindset, because I thought the same thing, and quite honestly, your mother's as well, is, well, just damn the torpedoes. Just keep going, because there's no cure for it. So, you know, if you're going to have it, it's going to be. Now, the question is, there are stages to it. If you have it and it's supposedly an early stage, you keep playing to where it may be a later stage, or do you just not want to know because there is no cure? It's like you find out and you're like, okay, well, there's nothing I can do about it. So why not keep playing? And in all honesty, why not keep, for players today, keep making generational money while you're doing it, knowing there's no cure for it? Now, others, one player said, I probably wouldn't take it because it would change the way I play. You know, and I thought that was a very interesting comment. And there are a bunch of different Marcus Mariota, C.J. Williams, Joshua Metellus, Deshaun Elliott, all bunch of different guys were asked with different answers. And it was, I think one of the main caveats, again, is there is no cure yet for it. So you'd find out, but there is nothing that you could really do about it.
1: Well, I also would say, and the reason why I think I'd be inclined as someone that, you know, only played through college, but you're trying to find information for almost every level of football, is just that. You know, I mean, it's the most, you know, basic old school line that knowledge is power, but you need as much information about this as possible. And if there were, you know, God forbid, at some point, a test for the living, you would like to get a better sense for, all right, if this is present in somebody, is this automatically a death sentence? Does this automatically mean that mental deterioration is going to be an absolute certainty for you in your future? I think that's something where, while we've seen in the brain studied and in players who've unfortunately, yeah, you know, been on the wrong side of tragic events that have been correlated with that, how much causation is there? And as you continue to look for that, right now you can only go off the brains that you have donated. And unfortunately, a lot of those common situations and circumstances that are tied to that tragedy. So if you could get a larger sample size, I feel like you can do more in handing players information, because that's what this is about, right? The guys that talk about the risk versus reward factor in this, yeah, are saying, well, hey, now at least I have more information than the guys that played in your era, the predecessors who didn't know they were making a decision or making a wager against their body in this way. Obviously, you knew attrition, injury, all those, as you pointed out to me when I first put on pads, is 100% over a long enough timeline playing this sport. It's a different wager with your head. And so these guys are saying, I know that this is a possibility. I also know I can change my life and potentially my bloodline's life with the amount of money that's available to me here. And that's a risk I'm willing to take. And so continuing to hand guys information is why I do think, well, that would be something that would matter a lot to me in terms of, all right, what can I do this? And how many people can that help?
0: Handing the information to, that was a concussion lawsuit, right? That's why the players won. They said the NFL didn't provide enough information on concussions. That's why the players won $700 million. Again, players are conditioned to understand, have the mentality, it won't happen to me, being like a knee injury or a shoulder injury, but knowing that the longer I play, as I said, there's a 100% chance you're going to hurt something. But players are willing to give up a shoulder, a knee, you know, an ankle, an elbow for the game. They're willing to do that. It's when you get on the inside of the body that players start to, the antennas start to go up, because it's something, if I, you know, hurt my elbow or my shoulder, I know it's 4 weeks, 6 weeks, a year, whatever. Concussion, you don't know, because we don't know. We're still gathering information. But at the end of the day, again, if there was a test, I can say, and again, a lot of guys did say, I would have to talk to my family about would we want to know. And between your mom and I, we came up with, well, there'd be no cure for it. So you would just be wondering, okay, how far is it going to go? Well, why not play while you're wondering? I don't know if that's the smartest thing in the world to do, but I think that would have been the mentality.
1: Yeah, and I think the mentality maybe when you're playing and when you're done is, yes, different, because, yes, while there's no cure, yes, now, again, more information could lead to people being able to figure out, hey, is there a way to help treat this? Hey, is there a better route to go? Or at least arming yourself with that knowledge going forward. It's a fascinating proposition, and one that I appreciated the candor of you, of the players that responded in this article, for, you know, what goes into the mentality of someone that plays this game that we all love at the highest level, knowing what's potentially there and weighing that against what you could do, both from a legacy standpoint, playing the game you love and changing your family's life. So awesome job by Kevin and Steven. Great articles, worth your time, and definitely worth checking out here. All right, coming up next, though, I have held my tongue for as long as I can. We will take a visit to one of the most beautiful, immaculate cities on planet Earth. Mike Tomlin's Minecraft Town next on the Golics.
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2: Jeez.
3: God.
2: Yesterday was one of the greatest days of my life. Mike Golic Jr., Mike Golic Sr. here on the Golics. We're presented by Progressive Insurance. Larry Fitzgerald going to join us in hour number two of the show. Thank you to Tim Brown. It's going to take everything in me not to derail the Larry Fitzgerald interview, asking him if he's aware of Mike Tomlin's Minecraft City.
3: Let me just say real quick, Starship, who did this song, We Built This City, never thought that this song would be played for Minecraft.
2: Mike Tomlin built this city next to a river because body of waters and dense urban cities are important to him. This is all information that we found out yesterday during what had to be one of the more surreal moments of my lifetime. We had heard teased for a while, and if anyone had missed this, Mike Tomlin, new NBC Football Night in America pundit, former longtime Pittsburgh Steelers head coach, Super Bowl champion, had thrown out there that he had spent the better part of the last 12 years building an elaborate city in Minecraft, a game that has a few different modes that allows you to go about here and basically do world building in the mode that Mike Tomlin played in, where resources are unlimited but still have to be acted upon by you, the player. Mike Tomlin debuted last night a look inside the world that he created, and it's the first episode of many, and we're going to need it because it is a legitimate world. Mike Tomlin walked us through the city planning that he did, the high rises that he built, the aquarium I can't wait to see, reference that there are single family homes in more suburban areas of the world that he had built.
3: It's not unbelievable. I get it. It's not a legitimate world. It's not real.
2: What do you get to decide what's legitimate?
3: Let's just at least admit that what he's doing is not real. I don't care that he spent all the time doing it. Do what your time with what you want, but it's not real. And what I don't understand is your brother Jake sent the note. 2.7 million people watched the Steelers play last week. 4.1 million people viewed Mike Tomlin doing Minecraft.
2: That sounds real to me. Those are real numbers.
3: Yeah, I know. And that's what I don't understand. It's one thing to play video games or do this. To me, it's another thing to watch somebody else do it, which blows my mind.
2: So you weren't the least bit curious.
3: No.
2: That one of the most prominent football coaches of my lifetime, a guy who is renowned for never having had a losing season with the Pittsburgh Steelers, showed us that he just had this whole other interest. Like, we think of these coaches as myopic. They've got no hobbies. They do all this. And now we find out that Mike Tomlin, I'm asking Minecraft people online because I'm not familiar with this game, has to have spent thousands of hours putting this together and doing so in a way that everyone has said that I have talked to is legitimately impressive.
3: So
2: we got to see a coach's hobby, and it was something I never could have possibly predicted for a guy that I think of as more like you than me.
3: I 100% agree with that, right? We've heard of coaches that had no idea what the hot sitcom was or the hot TV show because they don't turn the TV on because they're coaching. And I'm not going to get into, like some people are, well, maybe that's why he didn't win a Super Bowl. I'm not getting into how people spend their time.
2: No Super Bowls in the 12 seasons that Minecraft is being played by Mike Tomlin. Zero trips and only three playoff wins per Warren Sharp. So people are going to certainly latch onto that.
3: There are stats. But no, I am not going to watch 1 second of it because if he wants to do that, that's cool. I am not going to watch him do that. I am not going to watch somebody play video games. People can do it all they want. I don't understand it and I never will. But that if someone wants to do it, and people obviously do, go ahead. But no, I will not watch 1 second of it because I don't care about Mike Tomlin or anybody building something that's not real.
2: The city has a dense waterfront, urban layout built gradually over the decade. Multiple neighborhoods, high-rise apartments, a boutique hotel, which was the first building he created that has an executive spa, therapy rooms, indoor-outdoor shops. I saw a speakeasy. There's an apartment building with an aquarium on every floor. What we need is you to start doing this. Clearly, there's a market for this. And while, honestly, my biggest takeaway was, I want to give Mike Tomlin the sticks on, to use your term, a real city. and let him go to work, because he seems like an excellent city planner. This is laid out immaculately.
3: He can't do it in real life.
2: I mean, he could be a city planner, yeah, maybe not be able to build
4: those skills. Could be transferable.
3: No.
4: Why not?
3: No.
2: Why not? What do you know about city planning that you get to poo-poo him? Are you some sort of expert or architect? Clearly not. You couldn't even build a Minecraft town like
3: Mike Tomlin. The man coached for decades, and you think he could plan city buildings? Stop it. What is wrong with our society?
2: I'm just saying, you need to hop on the train, because Mike D is about to make a bunch of money off this.
3: Well, that I get. Okay.
2: So you, Mike Tomlin, him taking you through the world building that needs to go on here. Coming up next, we celebrate the Chicago White Sox burgeoning superstar here on the Golics on ESPN Radio and the ESPN app.
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24: 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The wild card series are all in the books with the exception of the Phillies and the Braves. We have one game three later on today. That's going up against the Thursday night football contest in Cleveland, Ohio, where the equally 2-1 Steelers and Browns have at it. We'll preview all of that. Our first guest, Larry Fitzgerald, is going to be joining us in about 20 minutes' time. Mark Schlereth in hour number three. He will be giving us his two cents on everything going down in the National Football League. And just because it's now officially Patriots season, Tommy C., Tom Curran, will join us for the latest on that as they get set to head to Western New York to take on the Bills, whose former coach Sean McDermott returns to the program tomorrow to help get us through to the weekend for week number four that, again, in the NFL that begins tonight. 844-204-RICH, number to dial to have a conversation with us on our WeatherTech fan line. And it's a higher register Thursday where, once again, we've got to go higher register to believe anything that we say. And just as an example, it's like, I think I looked pretty good in that Iowa helmet yesterday. By the way, George Kittle has furnished me with a return address.
27: Oh, excellent. You got to send that back.
24: Well, I was planning on sending it back. These guys were trying to get sticky fingers.
28: We wanted to hold it for a while to show off.
24: He would like it back. Yeah.
29: Okay.
24: He would like it back.
29: All right,
24: good to see you, Chris Brockman. How are you?
29: Good to see you. I've been better, but I'm trudging forward.
24: Understand all of that. It doesn't feel good when your diehard rivals knock you out for the second consecutive
29: year. It was to be expected, but, you know, still going out like that never feels good.
24: Mike Del Tufo, good to see you over there.
30: My East Coast team advanced.
24: Please keep that dumbass Yankee Dodger hat on, please.
29: You're the worst.
24: For later on. He is. I can confirm that. What's up, TJ Jefferson? How are you, sir?
28: Chilling, man. How you guys doing?
24: I'm doing great, thank you.
28: How you
24: doing great. And I kind of think your team's doing great today.
28: Ooh.
24: TJ Jefferson. Yeah. Listen, We didn't hit this soundbite last week. Kind of got lost in a lot of the shuffle. But I guess an old man with money is a powerful combination. At least this is what Jerry Jones had to say on this subject matter after the Cowboys came up with their first win of the season.
0: People are more dangerous than an old man with money.
1: Nothing more dangerous than an old man with money. That's the quote of the day.
2: I mean, I think we were aware of that already, right?
1: Well, everyone was wondering what kind of that meant after Dallas took care of Washington. And the inside is he's not done. He has said that he and Stephen Jones had said that they were willing to spend draft capital to improve this team this year. And thus, one would think the draft capital that would be spending would bring in somebody significant enough that it's a price tag on top of it that would require digging deeper into that wildcat and pocket of his.
3: Bust there. The budget.
1: The Metroplex. And so this week on his weekly radio hit on 105.3 The Fan.
2: Factory.
1: Jerry was asked specifically about a Pittsburgh Steeler who's had one of those back injuries that keep cropping up that a lot of people are wondering if it really was a back or it's just like he and the Steelers could not see eye to eye contractually and Joey Porter Jr. was not showing until there was a dotted line that he felt comfortable putting his JPJ on.
2: Look, Rich, we've all had bad backs. We get it.
1: Ooh, my arm.
4: Ooh, I mean, my back.
1: So Jerry Jones was asked specifically about Joey Porter Jr., who did appear to be on track to appear for the Steelers tonight in Cleveland.
2: Yeah.
1: Ooh. He's getting out there practicing, and then all of a sudden, he was declared out. We were wondering what's up with all of that as
2: spinal.
1: Jerry Jones was asked about it.
5: We're right on top of it. We're very aware of the moving parts out here. We should be. And communication is a big part of that. It's a big part of that. And communication at all levels. At my level, at Steven's level, at the scouts level, we all have contacts, and this is a time when you really can have discussions, and they could be productive. Yes, there's conversations going on, not specifically to the player you just mentioned or referring to situation. Trying to avoid tampering here, folks.
1: Literally was going to say that to you, is that that you can't specifically say, absolutely we're talking to the Steelers about Joey Porter Jr. and adding him to the back end of a defense. We're absolutely interested in him, and we're absolutely down the road because I'm an old man with money, and that's dangerous. And lo and behold, late last night, yes, indeed, Joey Porter Jr. acquired by the Dallas Cowboys. Not one, not two, but a third trade between the Cowboys and the Steelers.
2: That's wild.
1: Over the last year and a half. And Joey Porter Jr. is coming from Pittsburgh to Dallas for a 2027 sixth. And a 2028 second round pick.
2: That's a steal.
1: And interestingly enough, that 2027 sixth round pick used to belong to Pittsburgh. And that pick that they just sent to Pittsburgh came from Pittsburgh with George Pickens in the first of these three trades between the two teams I was referring to. Back on May the 7th, 2025, George Pickens was acquired by Dallas along with a 2027 sixth that they are now sending back for Joey Porter Jr. Broderick Jones, the left tackle that's protecting Dak and trying to keep things going on the running game for the Dallas Cowboys, he was acquired back in August of this year, late trade in training camp season. Steelers were done with him. The Cowboys were like, we'll take him like you took George. And now they take Joey Porter Jr. Jones and Porter Jr., by the way, were the first two picks for the Steelers in their 2023 drafts.
3: Wow.
1: They're now the Dallas Cowboys property, if you will. And Pickens was a second round pick, 52nd overall in the 2022 draft. And the Cowboys are like, okay, you want to keep on sending us your problems? We'll acquire them. We'll take them.
28: The reclamation project.
1: And the question is are they going to pay Joey Porter Jr. the amount of money that the Steelers would not? Don't know. We'll see about that. One would think if they coughed up a second in 2028, they're not just going to let Joey Porter Jr. linger. They're going to wrap that up. That's a significant draft choice. And just to bring it all into full circle here, Jerry Jones would not pay, as we know, Micah Parsons the amount of money that he wanted. And there was a handshake agreement, apparently, that the two of them had a couple of springs ago that Jerry took to mean that they had a deal.
28: Word is bond.
1: And then Micah's agent stepped in and goes, yeah, no. I'm the captain here, if you will. Yada, yada, yada. We all know what happened after that. Put the tweet up, if you don't mind. Ben Solak of ESPN pointing out, I figured I'd bring this to the people here. Instead of paying Micah $46.5 million per year, the Cowboys traded him for 2 1s and Kenny Clark. They've now traded a first-round pick and 2 second-round picks for Quinnen Williams and Joey Porter Jr., whom they will pay combined, assuming there's an extension coming, $65.3 million a year.
28: I mean, financially, that seems like a better deal, right?
1: Well, I mean, you're getting Ben Solak of ESPN pointing out, I figured I'd bring this to the people here. Instead of paying Micah $46.5 million per year, the Cowboys traded him for 2 1s and Kenny Clark. They've now traded a first-round pick and 2 second-round picks for Quinnen Williams and Joey Porter Jr., whom they will pay combined, assuming there's an extension coming, $65.3 million a year.
28: I mean, financially, that seems like a better deal, right?
1: Well, I mean, you're getting two players for one. You're getting a guy in the middle. You're also bringing in Kenny Clark.
3: And another first-round pick.
1: And another first-round pick.
28: Another one.
4: And another one.
28: Another one.
1: Another one. Now, here's the scoop.
28: What's the scoop, Rich?
1: Ooh. How's it going to all work with Christian Parker, the new defensive coordinator?
28: I'd love to know.
1: That is the question. That's the question. And I'm assuming the back injury, we've taken a couple Advil, and we're going to see JPJ out lickety-split against the Houston Texans team that the Cowboys are visiting this weekend, needing a W in the worst way. And if Nico Collins is in fact going to be out there and coming back, let's see what JPJ can do. I'm imagining that's the case. And what does Christian Parker do? Is he ready for the task? Wink Martindale doesn't think so. I don't know if you saw that. He appeared on a podcast recently and said, I don't mean to be the a-hole here. Which, by the way, Wink could start every sentence that way, you know, with all due respect. But he's ready to help out. Because from his perspective, Parker's not up for the gig right now.
28: Look, man, it's his first year. Like, you know.
1: And that's the thing. How quickly can we get everybody on the same page together? Because so far, there have been a lot of pages. A lot of pages. You know, one particular page that just jumps out at me was the epilogue in Rio. Which is, okay, there's one play that the Ravens need, which is a big, huge chunk play to get a game-winning field goal with no time left. And

0: everybody knew that in the two hemispheres the planet Earth has watching the game. And the Cowboys didn't stop. And also, you know, immediately tackled Zay Flowers. You know, I guess that's 20-20 hindsight. If you just let him run five more yards.
1: Yeah. Don't help him up.
2: He was kind of going all of it on his own. But look, getting Porter's great and all, but it doesn't address.
0: What doesn't it address?
2: We're getting beat up, man. We need some physicality. And the more you think about it, Brockman, I feel like we should have done everything to get Max on this team. Ooh. Based upon.
0: He's not available anymore.
2: We should have done like this offseason when the name was floating around where the Ravens gave him two. We should have gave him three. Well, obviously now you can't get him. The Raiders are 3-0.
0: Well, his knee was clearly not, you know, 100.
2: I just don't think this addresses the bigger problems on the defense, but.
0: Okay.
2: Happy to have him, though.
0: God, honey, this is what you want. You want somebody who's like, we have a window now.
1: Yeah, Jerry's going for
0: it. And it could be part of it, they really believe in the roster, which I would. And part of it is he's 83. He wants one more for the case.
2: Again,
0: and you've got to like that out of your management. And it's basically looking at the locker room and saying, I know we're 1-2. But we believe that you have what it takes, and we're just going to keep adding. And I don't know if they're done. Who knows if they're done? Because they just made a big trade right now in week 3-4, and the trade deadline's not for another month.
3: This takes a nice chunk out of the pie.
0: Well, guess what? They got it done. And I think this is a terrific move. You got a young guy who's pissed, and the other team that he comes from once upon a time that drafted him and developed him said, we're done here because we don't believe you're worth what you're asking. And it's a similar tale that the Cowboys enjoyed last year with a story of 1,300 yards from the kid wide receiver the team was done with. Hey, Joey. Talk to George how things are around here and what you can do with an opportunity with the star on the side of your helmet. Makes sense. I dig it. Question is the DC up to the task? Is he up for it? Is he the right guy? Did you find the right guy? Did you go ahead and put this in the hands of a young up-and-coming coordinator who needs to for a clearly... use a phrase from the NFC East, pushing the chips to the center of the table, saying, this is it. We got it. We got Gotti, and we got it. And now the it is a bunch of young players. Some who have already established themselves, and some in the case of Joey Porter Jr. and Caleb Downs, a rookie, who, by the way, did you see that moment where he stood up?
2: Oh, yeah.
0: Derrick Henry in Rio. I mean, this kid is really good. You've got some very talented players, including my Wolverine, who I texted you on draft night, Jayshon Barm. He is flashing.
2: Yeah, he's looking like a dog. But again, we gave up 165 yards, 182 yards, and 192 yards rushing in three games.
0: That's
2: I'm not
0: right.
2: sure how much Porter is going to solve that problem. And I think as fans, that's the area that we want to see addressed because that's where we're getting killed.
0: I'd have to sit here, and if I'm the Cowboys, I'm like, we got Kenny Clark. We got Quinnen Williams. We just got to get these guys in their proper lanes and have some sort of discipline and understanding what the scheme is or having a coach it better. That appears to be what I'm hearing is the case. And what people from Wink Martindale to anybody else who's watching the film is saying what they're seeing. Here come the Houston Texans at 0-3. Joey Porter Jr. added to the mix. Kind of dig it. And we'll see what the Steelers do without him.
2: Wow.
0: Because they're already 2-1 without him this year.
2: It's a huge game for these two.
1: Wild game.
0: Let us take a break. Still to come on this program, the baseball playoffs. We'll dive into that. And a sticky situation last night in the Bronx. as well as one here where there's a diehard Dodger fan who's taking credit for the Yankees, who he's forsaken multiple times in this program. Yeah. We'll hit on that.
4: Don't know that guy.
2: Ridiculous.
0: We'll hit on that. Also, the pass interference call on Sunday Night Football looks like the NFL has put their thumb in the scale on whether it was right or wrong as a call.
4: Mm.
0: We'll hit that. 844-204-RICH, your phone calls. It's a higher register Thursday as well. Larry Fitzgerald when we come back.
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0: need something, they have questions or things that they need, you know, we're always going to be there. But I don't think it's necessarily right for us to be just like hovering over them and, you know, trying to tell them what to do every day.
1: Freshly minted Pro Football Hall of Famer Larry Fitzgerald is here, courtesy of DraftKings and the annual Pink'em campaign. It is October, so it is now Breast Cancer Awareness Month, and there's going to be something going on with DraftKings that Larry's going to be here to talk about right here, and it's great to see you. Our radio audience has just returned, Larry. So we were just talking about how you're seeing Devin, your son, play at Notre Dame, and that's how you're spending part of your time. I haven't spoken to you since your induction into the Pro Football Hall of Fame. That moment with you and Chris Carter, the night of the jacket dinner, where, you know, you chose Chris to put the jacket on you, and what a moment that was, because you've known Chris forever and a day, right? You were the ball boy of the Minnesota Vikings from back in the day, and your dad, you know, was part of the coverage team then, and your dad's no longer with us, and it was just incredible for me to just witness. What was that like for you, Larry?
0: Well, first, I want to apologize to you, because I know, you know, that walk, you know, through the Hall of Famers should only take like a minute and a half, right? But I've known a lot of the guys that I was spending time with walking down for a long period of time. You know, my dad, you mentioned earlier, has been in the journalism profession for, you know, for 45 years. And so it afforded me to be able to meet Thurman Thomas's and the Bruce Smiths and the Jim Kellys and the Dan Marinos. And, like, you know, you name them, I've been around the game a long time, and I have a personal relationship with a lot of those guys. So I wanted to make sure I told them how much I appreciate them. And I could hear you up there just trying to extend it and extend it and extend it. And I was like, I'm sorry, Rich. I'm sorry, Rich.
1: No, Larry, it's your moment, man. It's your moment. And it was quite a moment, for sure.
0: Yeah, but having Chris be able to put that jacket on, and it's hard because you have, you know, having Kurt Warner, who, you know, was a huge part of me getting to that place. But I've known Chris since I was 10 years old. And, you know, it wasn't just me being a fan and watching him play for the Vikings. I actually had a personal relationship. I could call him and talk to him on the phone. I stayed at his house in Florida when I would train, and he would watch tape with me. And, you know, like, he did a lot to help me get to this place. But the very best part of that whole weekend was me, during the speech, letting him know that my hands are better than his, and him not being able to have any rebuttal. It was great. It was great to be able to have that one up on him there.
1: No, I know. He had a rebuttal on this show that Monday, Larry. He came on, and he was still very rankled. The only way to put it, Larry, you got in his kitchen. You know,
0: I did. I love doing that to him. I love doing that to him, man.
1: But who did you see that weekend for the first time, though? Again, you have been around the game for a long time, but who did you perhaps see, meet for the first time from the Hall of Fame, where it hit you like, okay, I'm now in the same gallery as this individual, Larry? Who was that for you?
0: So I've known a bunch of the guys, you know, from Ronnie Lott to Daryl Green, like a lot of the guys I've had some relationships with. Like, I never had much time to spend with Willie Lanier, you know, Bobby Bell, you know, Larry Zonka, John Riggins, Paul Warfield, you know, like Mean Joe Green, like some of the older guys who, like, we stand on their shoulders, right? They made the National Football League what it is today, to be able to sit there and talk to those guys for a few hours and pick their mind and understand, you know, what it was like, you know, playing in the 60s and 70s, and how much the game has changed, and to hear about what they've done, you know, Willie Lanier having his own stock brokerage firm, and like just incredible, you know, Ron Mix being an attorney and things that he's doing through his law firm, and like all these things that you just don't know. You know the story about their football careers and what they did and why they

0: being able to go back and do that and be able to build those relationships.
1: Yeah, and look at that. There's the class right there. And that's the neat thing, too, about the Hall of Fame is how the football gods kind of shake up the, you know, the football snow globe and the pieces fall, right? And it's a total random class that you're now connected with forever, right? I mean, it's pretty cool.
0: Yeah, I mean, I've had a great relationship with Drew. When we've known each other a long time. You know, I spent a considerable amount of time with him, same with Luke Kuechly. And so I knew Adam in passing a little bit, but to be able to build that relationship. And that was the first time I ever got a chance to meet Mr. Craig and you know, to see somebody who waited 29 years to have their name called. And, you know, to think about the way running backs play, you think about Alvin Kamara, you think about Saquon Barkley, you think about Christian McCaffrey, you think about the modern day running back who is a guy who does not come off the field. They're a three down back. They can pick up pass protection. You think about Marshall Faulk, the guys who are thousand, like he created that narrative. Like he was the guy that, I mean, he was 30 years before his time, and to be able to see him have his moment, it was amazing. Love that man. He's got an amazing heart, an amazing family. So I was great to be able to be there and celebrate with him.
1: Yeah, after all that time, too. And one last one for you. Was there a Pittsburgh Panther moment? Were you a Dorsett and Curtis Martin, right? And, you know, obviously Revis, you got Dolman, but you have Russ Grimm, but Jimbo Covert, were there?
0: Yeah.
1: Did you have a Pittsburgh Panther moment?
0: Yeah, absolutely. I mean, I talk to Jimbo all the time, you know, probably once every few weeks. You know, I love him. He's a great man. He always hosts me down at Adios at his club down in Fort Lauderdale. And I talk to Danny a lot, being able to spend time with Tony. You know, I've seen him at a lot of different occasions, and he's been a really good friend of mine for a long time. And so, yeah, I got a chance to spend, you know, a lot of time with my Pitt folks, and Darrell was there. You know, I know Chris Dolman was smiling down. Yep. He was a great mentor of mine when I was the youngster. And you know, I heard from Russ Grimm. He shot me a message. He coached me in Arizona for we were together for 6 years. He was our offensive line coach. Love Russ. You know, so like, yeah, the Pitt fraternity is so strong. And you know, looking forward to seeing Aaron Donald get in, and hopefully Shady McCoy will make his way in. And you know, we're campaigning and fighting hard for Reuben Brown, you know, to get in one day. You know, we keep that Pittsburgh pipeline strong.
1: Yeah, and Dolman's been gone 6 years. Kind of crazy. Before we get back to the Pinkham campaign, and I'll let you go, I do want to talk a little bit of current. You mentioned Aaron Donald. It's kind of crazy what he's doing right now, Larry. Did you ever get a call from somebody to come out and say, you know, how about suiting up one more time? Did you ever get phone calls like that, Larry?
0: No, I definitely did not get any phone calls like that, especially not 3 years later.
1: Okay.
0: You know, so, a year later, I got a few calls, but three, absolutely not.
1: Right. And so what he's doing, can you give voice to what you think, how remarkable, even though, you know, it's just a couple weeks in, what he's attempting, Larry?
0: Well, first of all, you have to give credit where it's due. Like Aaron Donald is obviously a unicorn, and the guy's in physical, he's in top tier physical shape. And so even like last year when Jared Verse went to work out with him and he was able to outlift him and outwork him out, you know, even, you know, 2 years removed, it just shows you the kind of shape that this man stays in. He's a workout fanatic. And, you know, I know he's been on a pitch count, you know, the first couple of weeks, but I mean, I think he's going to be a real force to be, you know, to be dealt with. And I love seeing him happy and doing what he really loves to do. And they, when they get Myles Garrett back and they're going to be a problem. It's going to be a real problem.
1: And then again, what Devontae Adams is up to too, right? I mean, he's had two, if not the best back-to-back weeks of his career.
0: Yeah. Right, I mean, now it says a lot about him and the shape that he's in and just how potent that offense and Matthew Stafford and, you know, golly, I mean, to be able to see what Sean McVay is able to conjure up. And then when they get Puka back and having Devontae playing at this level, I mean, this offense is going to be really, really special. They lost a tough one in Denver, but I know this is going to be a really good football team.
1: Who, in your mind, Larry Fitzgerald, is the best wide receiver in the National Football League right now?
0: Man, it's hard, you know, to pick one person. But I think, if I take everything in consideration, the talent that this young man has, Ja'Marr Chase, but then you take in

0: consideration that he has a top 10 receiver in T. Higgins on the other side of him, and he's got a top 5 quarterback in Joe Burrow, and Zach Taylor understands how to just design plays to get these guys freed up. I think the combination of all of those things, you know, you think about Justin Jefferson, and, you know, Kyler's been banged up, you know, they been playing quarterback in and out. They traded, you know, JJ McCarthy, you know. So, I mean, I know Kyler's super talented, but, you know, he just hasn't had that consistency the same way that Jamar has had. And I think that really kind of puts him over the top right now.
1: Okay. And what advice would you give Marvin Harrison Jr., Larry? And there's already conversations about whether he is a fit in Arizona and should he be on the block and should teams be calling for him. And it's only 3 weeks into this season. Do you have any advice for Marv Jr.?
0: Put the blinders on, block out the outside noise, continue to work on your craft. And I watched tape from him his rookie year, last year into this year. He has gotten better every single year. Unfortunately, sometimes the numbers don't support somebody's growth. Like, there is growth there. And I just think, you know, it's unfortunate, you know, when people are always comparing him to his father. You know, his father is one of the greatest wide receivers, one of the greatest football players to ever play. And it hurts me to say that about a Syracuse guy. Nice. And to be compared to that is very difficult. And it's unfair, to be honest with you. You know, I look back to my rookie campaign. I was terrible. Like, he was way better his rookie year than I was as a rookie. But, you know, I just continue to focus and sharpen my tools. And I think he's got a great system and he's got a quarterback that can spin it. He throws it in on time. And I hopefully he can get going this week against a Giants team that's been decimated by injuries.
1: Well, and it's not just, again, his dad. It's also the school from which he came and how JSN is Offensive Player of the Year reigning and Olave's killing it, right? And Garrett Wilson's years in killing it. Terry McLaurin and the OG of all this, right? Mm-hmm. And so the expectation there, certainly since he's and come out, and when he was coming at her, he's like, well, he's not available yet, but everybody's going to pro days in Columbus to see him. And now we're seeing what Jeremiah Smith is doing. I don't know if you've laid eyes too much on him because you've been watching your son at Notre Dame the last month. How good is he, do you think,
0: Larry? Oh my goodness, he's an absolute mutant. I mean, I hear a lot of comparisons. I just think about him as Calvin Johnson, because Calvin Johnson was the same 6'4", you know, 230 pounds. He could run every single route in a route tree. He was incredibly difficult to tackle. And, you know, I see a lot of those comparisons because they're both like physical freaks and also have that killer mindset that he has. I mean, scoring 4 touchdowns last week. And I remember seeing the defensive back talking to him and he just completely broke their will. And you know, he's going to take the league by storm when he gets in there next year.
1: Larry, in the few minutes I have left, let's talk about the Pinkham campaign and what people can do to get involved with you and DraftKings. Larry?
0: Well, just go to DraftKings.com/Pinkham to be able to register for the campaign and be able to get in. And DraftKings is donating $1 for every $20 entries. And so, you know, 2,000 entries, I'm sorry. And I'm really excited to be able to be partnered with DraftKings again. They're a great organization that, you know, it's really philanthropically motivated and supportive, not only just to me and my foundation, but to many others around our country.
1: Yeah, these are free NFL Pick'em pools throughout October. So just straight up, just pick them. Yeah. And that helps raise money for breast cancer awareness. And they've raised more than $700,000 for the Larry Fitzgerald Foundation since 2019, with an additional goal of another $100,000 this October. So let's everybody help out this great cause. And it's great to see you. Always.
0: Great to see you too, Rich.
1: Honestly, like, I don't care who knows it. You truly are one of my favorites. And for me to be there, to see your weekend as up close as I was able to do, that Friday night jacket dinner where I was emceeing. And trust me, it's not my first rodeo to see somebody go through and take forever and a day, because...
0: Who was the longest, Rich? Who was the longest that you've ever met?
1: Oh, great question. You were up there, man.
0: No, you're too popular.
1: It's okay. No. But this is fine. It's not...
0: Ray Lewis took way longer. I know Ray Lewis took
1: Now that longer. That's true. Ray did. Yeah. Well, it's because once Ray connected with Michael, it was on. Like, the two of them, we had to tell him and Irv to get a room. I might have actually said that from the microphone, actually. I might have been able to do that. Yeah. But Irv This is my favorite part about this. We had a photograph of Irv watching Ray deliver his Hall of Fame speech, and his mouth, his jaw was open, not because of what Ray was saying, but because Ray came up with the idea of getting one of those microphones so he could stroll around the stage. And I think Irv was jealous that he didn't come up with that idea.
0: Yeah.
1: You know, I remember all of that. But Larry, you're the best. I'm so glad you had a great weekend. Enjoy watching Devin. And let's do this more often whenever you want. Okay,
0: yes, sir. Thank you, Rich. Hope you have a great rest of your week, my friend.
1: Right back at you at Larry Fitzgerald on Instagram. And again, go to DraftKings.com/Pinkem, P-I-N-K-E-M. And there he is with his son, revealing his bust. Awesome that stuff. The Fitzgerald family.
2: Cool. Big fan of Larry.
1: Why not?
3: Very cool.
1: How about that? Jeremiah Smith is Calvin Johnson.
2: That's absolute mutant. New that's fantasy. That's,
1: quote unquote, he's an absolute mutant.
2: That's the ultimate respect. Right.
1: Very much from Larry Fitzgerald.
2: Well, that to be compared to Megatron? And have be compared to Calvin Johnson and not have somebody go, oh, come on.
1: And I'm not soft selling the fact that Chris Carter was rankled still, right? The next day?
2: Of course.
1: On Monday when he came on, we had him on to talk about that moment.
3: That's great.
1: That's the thing. Very prideful men in that bus gallery in the Pro Football Hall of Fame. All right. 844-204-RICH is the number to dial. We'll take your phone calls when we come back in hour number three of this program. We've got ourselves Mark Schlereth to talk some ball. Tom Curran on the latest on the Patriots coming up. Rich Eisen here. In my house, the best moments don't always happen when I'm sitting still. Maybe the game's in overtime, or my favorite podcast is getting to the good part, or the playlist just found its groove. That's what I like about Sonos. It's a whole home sound system that follows me from room to room, so I can stay with the moment as I move through the house. Sonos. 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
1: 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And I guess talking about LinkedIn, perfect opportunity to wish a happy birthday to Fernando Mendoza.
2: Oh, nice.
1: He turns 65 years old inside. Right? Because he's that mature. At any rate, happy birthday to Fernando, everyone. 844-204-RICH is the number to dial on the WeatherTech fan line. First in is AJ in Indiana. What's up, AJ? How are you?
3: Hey, how are you doing today?
1: I'm doing great. What's on your mind?
3: Hey, I wanted to talk about something that seems to talk about every week, and that's the NFL refereeing.
1: All right.
3: I know the owners are never going to, you know, do full-time refs and things like that. But I was wondering if anyone ever floated the idea of adding one more person to each ref crew. And that person either sits on the sideline or up in the box, and they can instantly watch plays back at full speed. And then they can add or take away a flag if there is a missed call or an incorrect call.
1: Okay, you know there's replay assist, right? That does exist, where there is a human being that is watching.
3: Like, but you know, not everything.
1: Not everything is reviewable. What do you want reviewable that's not yet reviewable, AJ? Please don't say pass interference. Don't do it, because that was a mess. that was a mess a few years ago.
3: Yeah, you have other things like, you know, if there's an egregious hold on a defensive lineman, you know, anything like that. So it's somebody who's your own crew, so it's not going to New York and you're not getting overridden by the higher ups. It's somebody that crew knows, that works with them every single week. And so I feel like if they can keep it in-house and they actually trust the person, it's more likely to have an accurate one.
1: My gosh.
3: And with, you know, the replay review, they're watching in slow motion. They're slowing the game down to watch it. I'm talking, I mean, as fans, we have almost instant replay. We can watch almost any replay back while the team's in the huddle.
1: Right.
3: Just have an extra ref who watches that play at full speed. They don't slow it down. You don't stop the game. And if there's an egregious flag or something like that has come up that they miss, then they can either call down to the head ref and say, hey, this happened, or hey, you called that, it didn't happen. I mean, these refs are human.
1: Now, I know that, AJ, and so are the fans, AJ, and your idea where I understand the notion of like, hey, if we can get it right, let's get it right, as opposed to getting it wrong or not seeing something that's wrong and letting it go because we didn't see it and people at home can see it. Like, let's do that. But thanks for the call, AJ, in Indiana here on the Rich Eisen Show on the WeatherTech fan line. For American-made floor liners and a cargo liner that laugh in the face of fall weather, visit weathertech.com today. AJ's idea, while noble, will never happen. Will never happen. Could you imagine, in this conspiracy theory, gambling-laden fan base?
4: Okay. I mean, that's it right there.
1: Okay. That a play happens, there is no flag on the play. You don't, like, I'm now trained as a viewer at home to see whether the yellow flag graphic pops up or not on a big play.
5: Yeah, it's like your heart.
4: Oh, I think you're just assuming a flag is coming on a big play.
1: Well, I mean, in September, you're seeing more flags because, again, referees are letting everybody know the way that they've been told to call a game is it's coming. And that flags usually abate in October, November, and December. They usually do. So I'm just saying, I'm now attuned to seeing that flag graphic. I'm looking for it, light up or not. If there's a great play for my team or for my fantasy team, I'm like, please don't let, I don't want to see that yellow flag, because I didn't see one fly during the live coverage of the play on the broadcast. I didn't see one fly. So how infuriating is it that then the flag pops up and it's like, oh, before the quarterback left the pocket, you know, this 3rd and 20 that's now facing the opponent, They're now bailed out because there was an illegal contact 15 million miles away, way off your screen. And now let's see the replay of it. And you're like, really? That's it? Imagine that happening, but for a penalty where a flag wasn't thrown and it's some human being somewhere in, you know, the netherworld that we don't see, we don't know. And that person is chiming in to say, put a flag on the field. I don't think the NFL will ever do that. I don't think they will always have flags picked up by the human being that throws it. They will never put a flag on the field. The only time that they do it actually is for 12 men. 12 men. Oh, we didn't see it. You can review it. Oh, there should have been a 12 man. Now it's a flag. Like, so that's it. They'll never, ever do it.
0: Yeah, like
1: never.
0: Hear the refs talk. You'll never hear that like we're doing for the Big Ten now and UFL. You're never going to hear the
1: refs. I don't know about that. The NFL may go in that direction. I don't know. I don't know. But, you know, one thing's for sure, what the league will continue to do is hear from coaches who are going to say, you blew it.
0: Yep.
1: Tell me I didn't blow it. Tell me you didn't blow it. Or tell me you blew it. And Sean McVay, let it be known that the pass interference call that wiped out what would have been a game-sealing interception by Josh Wallace, or not game-sealing, close to game-sealing interception by Josh Wallace, that got wiped out due to a pass interference penalty called by a referee behind the play and did not see Pat Bryant's right arm yank Josh Wallace along, which made his pick and getting his right knee down even that much more impressive. He had this to say, that the NFL admitted to him, we blew it.
2: So what did you hear back from them in regard to...
5: That they agreed with me.
2: They agreed with you that it was not pass interference?
5: That's correct.
2: And how do they relate? I mean, is it just like we agree? No, how do they relate?
5: It is, you know, the goal is to just get good, consistent feedback. It doesn't matter. You know, though, like I've told you, the only thing that matters to me is how to educate our players. And it's like I said to you guys afterwards, I wouldn't change the way that I'm coaching Josh Wallace on how to play the cycle of that snap. Whether it was or wasn't right, that wasn't the point. The call was made and that was what the call was. What I am interested in is if there's any sort of feedback that says this is in alignment with what would be correctly officiated as a DPI. Here's the coaching points that you want your DBs or your back end guys to be able to have. That's the only thing that I'm really worried about. That game's over with. We're 1-2 football team and got to be able to move forward. And that's where we're at.
1: It does help, though, to be told we were wrong or not. The way he says it's helpful is he can now tell Josh Wallace, keep it up.
0: Yep.
1: Keep it up. And then, you know, hey, other officials, why don't you talk about it? Because the guy in front of the play didn't throw the flag, staring right at it because he had the vantage point. You could see that individual. You could see that yellow flag tucked into the belt right there. He didn't have the vantage point as to whether it was an interception. The guy who threw the flag did. He had the vantage point of seeing Pat Bryant's right arm have a full ass grab of Josh Wallace, whose left arm is in the right hip of Bryant. And that's what the back referee saw. So let's get together and talk about it. And they do have the ability to verbally communicate with each other. Do it before blowing it. Many people's first serious relationship didn't start with a kiss. It started with a kickoff. Or perhaps it was love at first hike. But unfortunately, many of these football lovers don't live in the same city as their team, which is why Marriott Bonvoy has hotels close to nearly every NFL stadium, bringing fans closer to the teams they love with over 30 different hotel brands. So if you want to stay closer to your team, check in for game day with Marriott Bonvoy, the official sponsor of the NFL. We'll see you there.
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17: 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Beamer, Larry Fitzgerald. Coming up, NBC Sports Boston Patriots insider Tom Curran. Three-time Super Bowl champion Mark Schlereth. And now, it's Rich Eisen.
1: All right, everybody. Hour number two of the Rich Eisen Show is on the air. Baseball playoffs game three, the lone game three of the wild card series is coming up later on tonight because the Yankees closed out the Red Sox and the Padres closed out the Cubs in just two games. That left the Braves and the Phillies to fill the lone primetime spot tonight. At 8 Eastern time, the right to move on and take on the Los Angeles Dodgers. The Padres have moved on to take on the Brewers. The White Sox have moved on to take on the Guardians. And the Yankees have moved on to take on the Tampa Bay Rays. Because what's better than having teams that faced off all year long than to put them in a playoff series against each other? Second straight series for the Yankees against an AL East team. All right.
4: So dumb.
1: But let's move on to the actual baseball playoffs itself. We like to put our finger on the neck, pulse of things around here. I don't know what was going on with Sonny Gray's neck. I was screaming at the screen all night long. What was on his back? I literally thought, because I am a very positive, sunny-dispositioned guy, thinking, boy, he had some sort of a rash or something on his back of his neck. I have no idea. But it was gone in the post-game, post-shower interview that Sonny Gray had, talking about being removed in the fifth inning last night, which, personally, again, as you know, I'm a diehard Yankee fan here. I talk about it on this program and have since jump. I was, Chris, personally thrilled to watch Sonny Gray leave that game last night after 70 pitches.
4: Yeah, I bet you were.
1: With two outs in the fifth.
4: Yeah, I bet.
1: I could not believe Chad Tracy was coming to get him. Because Sonny Gray was dealing, and confounding the Yankees until Luis Garcia yanked one out to give him a 1-0 lead. And with runners on and a decision to be made, out comes Chad Tracy and took him out after 70 pitches last night. And I thought to myself, I don't know what this guy's doing, certainly bringing in the reliever who gave up a home run to Ben Rice the night before. And sure enough, Miller gives up a base hit.
4: Yep.
1: And if the Yankees third base coach didn't wave Ben Rice home to cause the third out at home plate, that might have been a big inning for the Yankees. And then Wilson Contreras, the next inning, hits a home run. And I think he just crossed home plate right now. Honestly, he took such a long time.
4: It was a stroll.
1: Like, he literally walked the last third of the third base path to home plate. He literally stopped running and walked it.
4: You know, 360 feet is tiring.
1: He made you know Big Poppy look like Ricky Henderson.
4: You know, it's a long
1: with that home run trot.
0: That's the greatest.
4: It's a long walk.
1: And Max Fried was staring a hole through him. But that 2-1 game turned into a much bigger deficit because now in comes Garrett Crochet, who hadn't pitched since April, and he threw such a nasty off-speed, I guess that is off-speed pitch. He's so good. He threw such a nasty pitch to Spencer Jones that it bounced, and Spencer Jones reached to first because Wilson Contreras fielded the ball behind first base.
4: What was he doing?
1: Well, again, that's baseball playoffs, man. Like, if somebody's got a little bit of a flaw, the ball will find him. And then Spencer Jones steals seconds, goes to third because Rutschman threw it into center field, and then the route was on. Which, I'll be honest, I don't think would have happened if you had let Sonny Gray battle it out in the fifth inning. He's got 18 wins for you. And whatever the hell he was doing to deal, because he had a no-hit bid against the Yankees in the regular season that kind of flipped the entire season, that series, right?
4: Oh, yeah, that was the sweep, right? And
1: exactly.
4: That kind of got the whole run going.
1: Right, they got the 32-5 run sparked, and this guy's on the mound, you know.
4: Ace, been the best pitcher all year, the biggest all-star snub of the season, you know, or clear AL Cy Young, but Sonny Gray will get votes. He'll probably finish second. It was just inexcusable.
1: I don't get it.
4: Inexcusable.
1: I don't get it. And then Tracy intentionally walked Ben Rice with Garrett Whitlock to bring Cody Bellinger to the plate, who, by the way, what a night for him. His dad, Clay, throws out the first pitch, ceremonial first pitch to him, and then he has a four RBI night, including the big blast that sealed the season on the Red Sox in Yankee Stadium for the second straight year. And the Yankees not only beat the Red Sox two in a row, but beat them up a 16-run advantage. 9-0, 9-2.
4: Yeah.
1: Two nines.
4: Not surprising.
1: And what the Yankees did, just to put a point on it for the Yankees, they came out with their best back-to-back games all year. Schlittler and Fried, check those boxes. The relief, with the exception of Will Warren last night, and he's trying to learn that role for them moving forward because he's not going to get any starts with everybody else healthy. With the exception, the bullpen did its job. And then the two words that the Yankees had so much trouble with all year long, productive outs. They were the kings of striking out when a ground ball or a fly ball would do. And last night, they came up with a bunt, a Trent Grisham bunt that loaded the bases that led to a big inning. And then productive outs, a fly out from Wells, a ground out from McMahon, made it a 5-1 game. And then the big blast after Tracy decided to intentionally walk Ben Rice for Cody Bellinger. Productive outs. If the Yankees do not strike out as much as they do or have and get the bottom half of the lineup productive as they did without Judge and Stanton in this series and get the pitching that they got from Schlittler and Fried again with Cole and Rodon getting starts against the Rays, look out. Look out. It's for real. Is the way I feel about the Yankees right now in a way that I did not in August or July or June and parts of September, to be honest. The Rays are going to be tough. Rays are going to be tough. Do we have the American League Divisional Series schedule between these two teams? Let me just say it to you.
4: You said it's weird.
1: The first game is Saturday. Game two is Monday. Game three is Wednesday.
4: Is it because they don't want to go up against the NFL?
1: They're going up against the NFL on Monday Night Football.
4: Well, a full slate of games. I mean, a one-off game is a little bit different.
1: I don't know what they're thinking. It's Saturday, Monday, Wednesday, Thursday, Saturday.
0: Yes.
1: A five-game series taking 8 days is not baseball. It's just not. It's not the NBA.
4: Are they trying to build in maybe weather possibilities?
1: Tampa's indoors.
4: Yeah, that's true.
1: I don't know.
4: That's very odd.
1: It's so games one and two will be like a game seven. Look alive. Doesn't matter if you're going to use your relievers because you got the next day off. That's not baseball. It's not baseball. Certainly, if you're going to jam the wild card in so fast, the teams are 18 innings away from having their season over. What are we doing? And
4: that's frustrating.
1: That's the Yankees. That's for the Red Sox, dude. Great season, regular season, postseason, utter complete disaster. And the manager that they've taken the interim tag from, he was in a blender. Honestly, Aaron Boone in Boston is a four-letter word from what he did with his bat. And it's a four-letter word frequently when the Yankees have taken on the Red Sox or anybody else in the playoffs, with all due respect for Yankee fans, because we're wondering what moves he's made. I mean, again, leaving Tim Hill in the bullpen in game one of that World Series to bring out Nestor Cortez, who hadn't pitched in weeks and certainly not in this role, is something that I will take to my grave. It's a fact. It's a fact. But Chad Tracy has Aaron Boone looking like Casey Stengel. To be very honest, I'm not mincing. Boone had a great series. I mean, because again, bunting, productive outs. Where has this been all year long? Doesn't matter. They have it now, or at least they did over the last two games against their blood sport rival that came in and the manager taking out Sonny Gray. I still don't get it. And neither did a lot of the Red Sox afterwards. Did you see Wilson Contreras was asked about it? Yeah, and he zipped his mouth shut.
4: Yeah, he was like, no, nope, not going to.
1: And then went off on some sort of anti-analytics campaign. And this is what Sonny Gray had to say afterwards about being taken out.
20: I think I'm the best pitcher in the American League going through the order the third time. I think that's a fact. Yeah, I mean, I would have liked to live or die with me in that moment, but that's the competitor I am. And yeah, I think you can probably ask the guys, and they felt the same way. So I felt strong. I felt confident. I felt convicted. You know, I'm just going to, but what can you do, you know? Yeah, I would have liked to been trusted in that moment.
1: Man, wow. Can you blame him?
4: No. I was like, what is he saying that's not true right there? What, 2.7 ERA this year, led the American League in wins. He's been your ace all season because Crochet's just been out. Live and die with this guy. It literally is no tomorrow.
1: And the analytics part is he's referring to when he says that I was the best third time through the order.
4: Yep. Which pitchers don't really get the chance to do that anymore.
1: Remember when Blake Snell got taken out?
4: Same deal.
1: In the World Series?
4: The binder said.
1: Oh, yeah.
4: Get out of here with that.
1: Well, third time through the order. It's just like, how do you, like, thank you. 70 pitches?
4: And that was Wilson Contreras' point after the game where he was saying, like, look,
1: what are we doing?
4: I get what the numbers say, but there is a feel and you can the eye test of what's happening in this game. It's 1-0. This guy is literally keeping you in the game with an offense that's really struggled in the last month.
1: Without Roman Anthony.
4: Who was out last night again with the same hand.
1: I know. Unfortunate. And then, you know, again, I know this sounds like low-hanging fruit or whatever, but you look at that soundbite afterwards. That rash got washed off in the shower, man. That neck was clean.
4: Yeah. He's the only pitcher that's...
1: No, I know that. No, I get it. Chris, I totally get it. It's been going on for decades. I totally get it, but it's 2026 and you got 4K cameras all over the place.
21: You see it.
1: All over the place. I don't know what that was because he kept going to it and I'm like sitting at home. I'm like, am I crazy? Like in game one, I was hearing music during the game. I'm like, what's happening?
4: Yeah, that was odd.
1: You know, and by the way, I thought NBC's coverage and it has been and it's great. I've really enjoyed it. I really enjoy their announcers. And announce teams, and I thought they've done a great job. But last night, like, what was that about? But the Red Sox are going to have to deal with the way this season ended next year, and we'll see how it all does play out.
4: Who knows?
1: As the Yankees move on to take on the Rays, you've got the White Sox having moved on.
4: Are they the most fun team or what?
1: Well, you know, I mean, this, you know, do we want to do it here? Let's do it here. We'll do it now.
21: Do it. We'll do it now.
1: We're calming, man.
4: This guy, he's incredible.
1: You know, the last time we heard from him in a champagne-drenched locker room, he gave us a new
21: 100!
1: That's how he said he felt. Scale of 1 to 10, he said 100. And he kept it, you could play it again. He kept it 100 again. And, in his celebratory moment with the White Sox moving on. Yeah, they're the only Chicago team left, and they're the only team with the word Sox in their title left. Yeah. The White Sox are moving on. 100 losses last 2 years. Unreal. They are really a fun team to watch. All right, here's the latest from our friend from Japan.
3: Una, you got to tell me, what are you feeling right now?
21: 100.
3: 100, yeah. Not 1,000 this time?
21: Yeah, 100. Oh, I am Japanese.
3: Hey, it's early in Japan. They're celebrating with you. Anything you want to say to them?
21: Same, hi. Same. Same. Yeah, he's drunk. He's drunk. Trust me, but he's drunk. Yeah.
3: Told me you didn't need him.
21: I'm drunk. Yeah, today, maybe hungover, you know? Yeah.
3: Tomorrow hungover.
21: Yes. No, yesterday, tomorrow. Yeah, sorry. I don't speak English.
3: You don't need the translator. Congratulations, Bruno.
21: Thank you so much.
1: The White Sox have to advance just for this alone. I'm sorry to our friends in Cleveland.
4: Keep this going.
1: I need to keep seeing it.
21: I'm drunk.
1: Oh, we got a new trial?
21: I'm drunk.
1: Fantastic.
4: It's great. It's great. Everything about it is awesome.
0: You make a mistake.
4: 100, 1,000, all of it.
1: All of it. We'll hit the National League later on because just want to comment about the Padres. Oof,
0: they look good.
1: And, right, you know, put a bow on the Cubs season. And, you know, do you hear what Bryce Harper had to say after the game about how he wiped out the memory of him botching a fly ball and right and then coming up with the game-tying home run an inning later? Did you hear about that? It's pretty neat stuff. That's coming up. But since it is now officially Patriots season for you, Chris, I figured we'll have Tom Curran on the program.
4: Well, I think it's Celtics season.
1: Oh, okay.
4: I might be done with the Pats.
0: Oh, God, weekend. Brockman.
4: They're going to lose by 30 in Buffalo. Like, let's be honest.
1: I don't know. We thought that last year, too. Don't forget. They started 1-2. Yeah. Then they put up a 40 burger on Carolina. I was like, okay, great. Carolina.
4: Right.
1: Now you're going to Buffalo. Now we'll really see. Right, well, and you had no idea that a 10-game win streak was about to uncork.
4: Very true. I don't.
1: And I think it was more than 10 in a row. I don't know.
4: Yeah, I just don't have that same level of optimism right now.
1: So, Tom Curry.
4: Maybe I should be.
1: Whether it's a crisp fall morning, a full-blown thunderstorm, or you're loading up the car and heading to the game, or whether you're kicking through piles of leaves or trudging through puddles of mud, whether you call it fall or autumn, or you're one of those sweater season people, you're going to want WeatherTech for your vehicle. 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
8: With the start of the college basketball season just a month away, it's all about getting acclimated for ASU's new head coach, Randy Bennett, his staff, and the 12 new players on this year's Sun Devil team, one of them being sophomore point guard Joel Foxwell.
10: The coaching staff has done a great job at making sure everyone's on the same page because there is 12 new guys coming in, so it's going to take a bit more time. The way that we've kind of gone through the summer and where we're at now, we're in a really good headspace leading into our first preseason game.
8: There may be a lot of newcomers on this year's ASU team arriving in Tempe from lots of different places, but St. Mary's transfer Dylan Shaw says all the players come here with one common goal.
11: 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Like, that's our main goal here. 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So that's our goal. 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
2: How doers get more done.

0: is 3 years now where they just have been notoriously slow starters. And, you know, and if they had the answer, they'd fix it, right? If they knew how to fix it, they would. When I look at the film, Rich, it's, you know, there's an old saying is that there are many fingerprints on success. Well, there's also a lot of fingerprints on failures too. And you watch, they always seem to have one bust. It's either a mental assignment bust, right? On the offensive line, it's the quarterback not reading the coverage, predetermining where he wants to go with the football. It is the quarterback so adverse when it comes to taking sacks that he bails out of the pocket earlier. He looks at the rush first and bails out before a route truly develops. So it's all these little things that compile into big things. And early in games, they're not converting on third downs. Early in games, they're giving up big plays in the beginning of drives and ruining drives. So I don't know how they're going to fix that. I don't know what the answer to that is, but they certainly are going to have to get it fixed because you can't continue. I mean, we say you can't continue to live like this, but they seem to be able to do it where they've got a quarterback that all of a sudden in the fourth quarter, he comes alive and just makes great plays. So they seem to be able to do it every week, but it never seems like a long-term recipe for success.
1: The 2-1 team that you'd put your marker on the most is which?
0: The 2-1 team. I have to go through the 2-1 team.
1: I got it for you.
0: Okay,
1: everybody in the AFC North.
0: Everybody in the AFC North.
1: The Jacksonville Jaguars are 2-1. The Lions are 2-1. The Bears are 2-1.
0: Right.
1: And then you've got Seattle at 2-1. Let's remove them since you were going to make them the best team in the NFL before they lost. Yeah. And the Eagles.
0: Denver's 2-1 and the Eagles 2-1. You know, as far as the 2-1 teams are concerned, I don't trust Detroit's defense at all. I really like Jacksonville. And I know they came to Denver and they lost a game here in Denver, but that is a physical football team. I love Liam Cohen and his ability to call a game plan. But I think they really dominate people on the front seven, even though they don't have a bunch of household names. They're a really solid football team, and they can throw it over the top of you, but they can really kind of line up and have that kind of fisticuffs game with you. So I really like where they are right now.
1: Do you take the Ravens over the Vikings at 3-0 right now?
0: I would take the Ravens over the Vikings. I still am not 100% sold on Kyler and that offense. And, you know, they've been winning, obviously. They've come from behind against the Packers. Brian Flores is blitzing. I read a stat that he was blitzing at about 75% clip, and which is insane to me because we used to always say, hey, man, we'll beg him to blitz because we pick it up. It's their touchdowns. You know, they're big time plays over the top, but they are incredibly tied together that way. I still just don't trust that offense entirely yet.
1: By the way, the Giants are 2-1 as well. What'd you make of the J.J. McCarthy acquisition and how do you think that's going to play out? Mark,
0: he needed to leave and you know, go to a different organization and start over from scratch. So I thought it was the best move they could make for him. But he's got a lot of growth. I mean, he's got a lot of growth that he has got to that he's got to go through. And I think the one thing that's really cool about that position is we have seen this with a bunch of different quarterbacks, whether it's Baker Mayfield or Sam Darnold. We've seen this kind of reclamation project where guys get into a situation that it just doesn't go well from the start. They get another chance at redemption and figure it out. So the one thing about playing quarterback in this league, you know, everybody just throws you into the fire. And sometimes it's just overwhelming for guys, the speed, the athleticism. You know, there are no blind sisters of the poor. When you play in the NFL, every team has great players. And so it's a hard transition to make. And so to get out of there, to not be, you know, not, to not have to start in New York, to be under the tutelage of John Harbaugh, he's such a great man. And you know, it'll be a great experience for J.J. McCarthy just to get out of that environment in Minnesota where, you know, any way you look at it, he was just a disappointment as he was a 9th, 10th overall draft pick, whatever he was.
1: Then lastly, what'd you make of the Joey Porter Jr. acquisition by the Cowboys overnight for their defense, Mark?
0: I thought it was huge for them. I mean, he's a really good corner, and what that does for you, especially in the red zone, when you can lock one side, you can push coverage to the opposite side and like 3-by-1 formations. But I just thought it was interesting. I don't know exactly what the Steelers were doing. I know they had this kind of whole thought process of, we don't negotiate during the season. Forget that. You figure out a way to play your best players. I think you've got to. And I think it's a big move for the Dallas Cowboys to get a real cover corner out there in Dallas. I think that's huge.
1: Yeah, and I thought so too, but some of the pushback I'm seeing on that is like, well, that doesn't do anything to help stop the run, and that's their biggest problem on defense through the first 3 weeks, Mark.
0: Certainly it is, but you know, if you have the offensive production that they have, and you have some guys that can play some man-to-man coverage where we can put extra dudes in the box, right? So now all of a sudden you don't have to play in the too high shell stuff. You don't have to do all that stuff. All of a sudden you can say, hey, man, we're going to roll down a safety. We're going to roll down an extra defender in the box to help stop the run, because now we've got one-on-one on the outside. So the people who told you that weren't thinking deeply enough about how this game works.
1: Well, I mean, in that regard too, what if that safety, that extra defender you can bring is named Caleb Downs? That's not a bad one.
0: That dude's an absolute piss missile, man. He flies around, hits people. I love that kid.
1: Yeah, I don't know if you heard Brady use that once in a broadcast, and then the next week he called it a miss pistle.
0: I did not hear that.
1: But covered his tracks.
0: That's an old. You know what? That's an old. That's like old NFL vernacular. Like, he's been around. Oh, yeah. Like, I'm old, so like those are the type of things we used to say. And then, you know, it got to be gentler and kinder, and, you know, and Bounty Gate happened. And now we can't say the things like we used to say, well, let's go scramble that dude's brains. And, you know, we used to say things, not that you ever intentionally try to hurt anybody, but you did try to shorten a few necks every now and again. And now you can't, you know, now you got to be politically correct, and everybody's worried about what they say, and which is absolute garbage. So whatever.
1: Don't forget. I guess juice is the new beer. In the National Football League. Don't forget that.
0: Right. Exactly. How ridiculous is that? I mean, I'm with you. The things we try to police are just ridiculous.
1: You're the man, Mark. Thanks for the time, pal. We'll do this again.
0: Appreciate you, buddy.
1: You got to enjoy the week off. The Sinking Truth Podcast with Mark Schlereth. He's off this week on Fox. Back on with the Bengals and Dolphins will be his next game. Sinking Truth Podcast with Mark Schlereth. Everybody check that out. All right. We will take a break and wrap this show up. Get you set for our Friday show. Who's on it? And maybe sneak in a phone call before we take a break here on the Rich Eisen Show. Don't go anywhere.
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1: Well, the Diamondbacks have their man, and it's the same man from this past season. Win or go home for the Phillies and Braves tonight. The Cubs just suck. That's the headline. Nothing more, nothing less. By the way, our great producer, board guy, Matt Lazarus, just back from therapy. We will check in with him throughout the show to make sure that he's okay. And the Cardinals hope to play two quality halves of football against the Giants. Welcome in, everybody. It's Rockin' Manouche with Jimmy B. And we are hanging out today here, Camelback location of Twin Peaks. Manouche, we're here until 4 o'clock.
2: Yes, we are. And be a lot of good Thursday night football tonight. Be a good game going on out here. But how about that? Torey Lovello coming back to the Arizona Diamondbacks. You look at all the things that have been going on for like the last week as his contract will expire here at the very end of the month. But Arizona Republic, about what, an hour ago, said that Torey will be coming back. Overall record the last 10 years, 750 and 768. Coming back for his 11th year. Obviously, the pros probably outweighed the cons after it was all said and done.
1: I would think so.
2: And I'm glad the Diamondbacks organization did a good job of kind of weighing it all out. Here's what he did good. Here's what he did bad. How much of it was the organization's problems? How much of it was his problems? How much of it was the players' problems? And I think the conclusion, Jimmy B, was pretty much to say, hey, look, who else is out there that can manage this ball club, handle the players, understand what our farm system's all about, understand the players? I think after it's all said and done, they said, look, there's really nobody else out there that can manage slash handle what we have, and we're going to go two more years, and hopefully they can go get the players, Jimmy B, the players, to help get them over the hump. And maybe, just maybe, the baseball gods, the healthy baseball gods, will smile down on the Diamondbacks and not have all of the injuries that they've had the last couple years.
1: All right, so we didn't hear anything until today, and the season ended last Sunday with the loss to the Padres. So I just wonder how much conversation the Ketel Marte incident was part of the negotiations. If I'm Torey, I'm still pissed about that because he was caught between a rock and a hard place. He was told what to say when all of that went down in Boston. He didn't like it. Players on the team didn't like it at all. And when Marte returned, he was just okay. Well, he was just a guy. Yeah. So if you are Torey Lovello, do you think that part of your negotiation was you have to try to unload this guy if you can?
2: If he had some assurances that that situation be handled, whether it be trade him, go to his representatives and ask what five or six teams he'd like to go to since he's got a no-trade clause.
1: Right.
2: If there's no takers, I agree with you, Jimmy, that Torey Lovello's got to have some assurances that this organization has to have his back, that there's got to be a new direction if this rears its ugly head again. I think that's a good point.
1: It's 4 years in a row.
2: 4 years in a row. That can't happen because here's what's going to happen. If that happens again, if you bring him back, he comes back to spring ball, and after the All-Star break, you find yourself in the hunt for the wild card again. Let's say you're three or four games up in the wild card.
1: Okay.
2: You're feeling pretty good.
1: Yeah.
2: And another stunt, that's what I call it, stunt, by Ketel Marte happens again. And if this locker, this clubhouse sees the same exact enabling, you'll lose that clubhouse. I guarantee you right now. Instead of maybe half, you'll have a damn revolt. You'll have the leaders go, hey, Skip, what the hell's going on? So you have to avoid that at any particular cost. So I think there had to be a meeting of the minds as to, if I'm Torey, guys, I'm going to sign. I want to be here. But what is the next, what's the game plan for Ketel? If you can't trade him, then what?
1: Yeah.
2: And if it happens again,
1: yep,
2: I need assurances that his butt is gone, or I have the autonomy to sit his ass or do whatever I need to do as a manager, and you don't usurp my authority.
1: There you go.
2: You just can't do that.
1: Yep.
2: And that's the other thing, too. If there is this organizational advocacy, which we found out the other day from Bob Nightingale, why they didn't have a starter pitch on Saturday versus an opener, I also want that authority to make that call versus talking with Mike Hazen, my scouts, whatever. Because what that happened there, that was an embarrassment. All of Major League Baseball talked about that. How the hell do you have an opener, a bullpen, on a game that was a do-or-die game?
1: Yep.
2: Matter of fact, a couple other guys were talking about, well, whether Zach Gallen is effective or not, he's a starter. So I think a lot of things had to be cleaned up on both ends, management and Torey Lovullo. And if you're a Diamondback fan, folks, I hope they got that cleaned up, because you do not want to go through another year like this year.
1: I'm with you on that 100%. It is a two-year deal that my esteemed colleague just referenced. He got a little bit of a bump in pay, which probably he should.
2: Hell, he should get combat paid after this last year.
1: My question to you then, oh esteemed one, is that with everything that went on, the injuries, the Martel situation, everything, was this the right move for the Arizona Arizona Diamondbacks?
2: Yeah, no. In my opinion, no. I would have liked to have seen somebody come in with a fresh voice, fresh strategies, a strong manager that is very strong-willed, that will take advice from the GM, but not allow that to dictate the way he runs his ball club. Now, that might have happened a few times here and there, but anytime you hear somebody say, well, it was not Torey's fault why they had an opener versus a starter, then for me that raises a red flag.
1: Right.
2: So I just think that, as I mentioned, 750 wins, 768 losses. They've been mediocre. They've been knocking on the back door. 3 years of not going to the playoffs. Mm-hmm. You can give them the World Series year, but they snuck in the back door by another team losing.
1: Yes.
2: Sneaking in the back door.
1: Yep.
2: Otherwise, it would have been one playoff appearance in their 10 years. For me personally, I would have preferred, as a baseball, I'm not a Diamondback fan. I love to see him do well.
1: I understand.
2: I'm a baseball fan.
1: This is your opinion.
2: My opinion, I think that I would like to see a fresh voice. And even I would say this, I would even look strongly at fresh management too, but an experienced veteran manager, knows how to run a ball club, to go ahead and bring that expertise for a change of pace. Hell, if you're 500 ball club anyway, what's the risk if you do something like that? For me personally, I would have preferred them to make a move for somebody else.
1: Do you think that they took the easy way out?
2: No, I don't think. I think that they just said, look, okay, what's out there? Who's the experienced guy? What are some of the things that are out there? And then they may wait, what's all the pros and cons? Here's my theory. I think the reason why they kept Torey, amongst other things, is that he understands where all the minutiae is with this ball club.
1: Yes.
2: He's the guy. He's been driving this bus, whether it's gotten flat tires or not. He knows when to shift down, when to shift up, versus a new guy coming in fresh. Hey, bring the new guy in. Bring something fresh. Bring a fresh voice. Get more small ball. Go get him a hitter. I mean, go get him a home run hitter or whatever. So I think the only thing is, when you say, did they take the easy way out? For the next 2 years, if this team is the same way they are, then I think management will go, well, we really know that Torey's still not the guy to get us over the hump. Because I don't know if Torey can get them over the hump at this time.
1: Even with all of the injuries that they had, and I know, look, everybody gets injuries. The Yankees were playing without Aaron Judge and Giancarlo Stanton, and they lost pitchers as well. Not only did they make the playoffs, they just won the series.
2: How about the Padres?
1: They were terrible.
2: They were buried, Jimmy.
1: They were left for dead. Left for dead.
2: All of a sudden, they were injured. They were injured big time.
1: They were beat up. They don't even. In fact, didn't Musgrove come back for his first appearance since April? Since April as a pitcher for the Padres.
2: I don't think Machado hit above the Mendoza line until July or August.
1: And he was still just barely.
2: And he was still barely. So yeah. I'm not buying the injury thing. There were opportunities, guys injured or not. I saw too many gaps on the base paths.
1: Yep.
2: I saw guys that weren't playing good fundamental baseball. You see a lot of gaps. I get that's going to happen. But you see it year in and year out. Those are some of the things that a manager has got to get corrected.
1: Hey, we are here at Twin Peaks. Camelback is where you can find us. We'll be here until 4 o'clock right here at Twin Peaks. Ice cold Michelob Ultra Bud Light, all at 29 degrees. Great food and drink. And don't forget, it is Thursday. That means NFL football is on all of the big screens. Also, Major League Baseball playoffs with the Phillies matched up against the Braves. The Lodge will have that as well. It is Thursday here at Twin Peaks Camelback, where every day is game day. Okay, when we come back, teams have punched their ticket to the next round of the Major League Baseball playoffs. We have a top game coming up this weekend in the National Football League. In fact, it's so good that the television network has moved it from its 1 o'clock start to its biggest window at 4:30. We will tell you which teams are involved. And the biggest news, Caitlin Clark's shoes sold out in an hour. My compadre, Dan Minucci, missed out on getting a Caitlin Clark
2: shoe. Damn, I hate that when that happens. Man, I thought you had connections. So much for your Iowa connections.
1: We're coming right back, everybody. It's Rockin' Minucci with Jimmy B, ESPN 620.
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1: Strike three, the Yankees advance. 18-2 in two games to vanquish Boston.
2: Kelly on the ground. This should do it. Bogarts got him.
3: 2-2. Swing and a miss. For the first time since 2005, the Chicago White Sox have won a postseason series as they've taken two from the Astros. And it will be an American League Central Division Series.
4: Welcome back, everybody. Rockin' Minooch with Jimmy B. It is our replay rewind segment. Yankees, Padres, White Sox all punched their ticket to the next round. Tonight, it is the Phillies and Braves. By the way, once our show concludes around 5 o'clock, KTAR ESPN 620 will carry that game this evening. We'll get to all of the highlights from the games, but our big story, of course, is the Arizona Diamondbacks re-upping manager Torey Lavella. There was a lot of consternation, including from my partner, Dan Minucci, who felt they should have gone in a different direction. The front office did not. Lavello is back on a two-year deal. Mike Broomhead, who does a news talk show on KTAR, had Derek Hall on just the other day. Well, we played this clip yesterday and responded to it. We're going to replay it right now because this is the way, before we knew that Lavella was going to be retained, this is the way Hall set it up.
5: Yeah, we've had several, as you can imagine, countless internal conversations about Torey, about him, whether we extend him, because it was the last year of a deal that was a three-year deal. And he's been here, as everybody knows, 10 years. It's been remarkable. He's so likable. You asked me my personal opinion. I think this may have been one of, if not his best years that he's managed. Again, with all the problems that he had, with all the adversity he overcame, with all the injuries, all the young players. Mm-hmm. I don't think we as an organization did our best job building a roster this year. And again, we were hampered by a lot of those injuries, all the Tommy Johns and having to go through rehab. We knew with that we were going to have to fill those holes with some young players who were unproven. So we knew that going in, yet he made the most of it. And I think if you talk to any one of his coaches, if you talk to any player down there, Mike, they're going to tell you he's a great manager and they think he should be back. So that's part of all of this.
6: So when we broke that down yesterday, we kind of deciphered, what are we hearing? Mm-hmm. And my first thought was, well, you sound like you kind of talked yourself into bringing him back.
4: Yeah.
6: Why haven't you re-signed him?
4: Yep.
6: Well, lo and behold, here we are, Thursday morning, late morning, they re-signed him. But I also heard some reservation without it being said by Derek Hall. Now, I'm sure there was some reservation on several things.
4: Oh, yeah.
6: But you hear that. That was a vote of confidence, was it not?
4: It was a vote of confidence,
6: from the president and CEO of the Diamondbacks.
4: That is correct.
6: Like, well, it sounds like you kind of just basically said, hey, you know what? I'm convinced.
4: He sold himself.
6: He sold himself.
4: He did.
6: We need to help you more. And I think maybe Derek, the organization, you heard that same thing again yesterday. Said, you know what, guys, this is our best option for now.
4: Yeah.
6: The next 2 years, we can develop the young guys. Who else is out there that we could go after? Now, the other thing, too, is you can't go after anybody until the end of October.
4: Right.
6: Till the season's over. Matter of fact, I think the World Series last game would end October 31st. Mm-hmm. First time in many years they're not playing in November.
4: Correct.
6: So they're like, well, look, we can't talk to – if we've got like three or four guys we'd like to talk to, and we can't talk to them because they're either part of the playoffs in the World Series, or we just can't talk to them until the end of the season, versus, well, let's get Torey, bring him back 2 years, and let's start with the offseason. Let's start looking at some things. Let's get Torey's input about players so they can kind of set the table. So when the season ends at the end of October and start making your moves, knowing you're probably going to have a lockout anyway, mm-hmm. I think that they, to your point, Jimmy, and I think I agree with you on this, they went with the path of least resistance.
4: Yes, they did.
6: I really do. Yeah. Now, not that there's anything wrong with that. I just would have preferred they waited it out. They sat tight. And even if Torey's got some interest from the Mariners or the Angels, okay, well, then, you know, you go compete if you really want him, and then those other teams want him. By the way, the Angels isn't an abyss. I would, you know, I know why Torrey would want that.
4: Job, yeah.
6: But the Mariners, I could see.
4: I could see that.
6: Then wait it out, have some interviews, and then come back to him. So I think it was pretty much where they went, look, let's get this settled. We like him. He's doing what we as an organization have to be better to get in the proper players. Let's start planning for spring. And let's start planning to make some moves in the offseason.
4: All right, let's get to the games that were played. Let's start first with the White Sox. Remember, the Pope is a big White Sox fan and even sent the team a letter of encouragement. This went down last night.
3: And he hits one well out toward left field. Way back there. Alvarez is going. It is gone! Three-run postseason home run for Chase Myers. And the White Sox have extended their lead. It's 7-3.
6: I love this team.
4: It's their fun.
6: These guys in the dugout, they're busting a move. And they're just having a blast.
4: They are.
6: I mean, that is so fun to see how much they're enjoying what they're doing. And then that shot off the wall halfway up to the train track.
4: Oh, yeah.
6: Was just a big hit and very deserving for the White Sox. And you're right, Jimmy. They've got the Pope.
4: That's it.
6: They've got God on their side, man.
4: Thank you to NBC Sports, by the way, for the highlight. They were having a great time partying after the game, and rightfully so. Now, Mnuchin, I love it when players who are not in the United States, like for an example, they play in Japan or they play in Mexico, and they do their best to try to speak English, but this is Murakami after the game in the celebration. I hope you can understand what he's saying.
7: Hey, you gotta tell me, what are you feeling right now?
8: 100.
7: 100, yeah. Not 1,000 this time?
8: Yeah, 100. Oh, I am Japanese.
7: Hey, it's early in Japan. They're celebrating with you. Anything you want to say to them?
8: Same, hi. Same. Same. Yeah, he's drunk. He's drunk! But he's drunk! Yeah!
7: Told me you didn't need him!
8: I'm drunk! Yeah, today maybe hungover! You know? Yeah!
7: Tomorrow hungover!
8: Yes! No, yesterday, tomorrow! Yeah, sorry! I don't speak English!
7: You don't need the translator, congratulations, Mooner!
8: Thank you so much!
6: You don't need to speak English.
4: I don't speak.
6: We get it.
4: Yeah, we understood perfectly.
6: Isn't it amazing how
4: that's great?
6: I love how the foreign players embrace this. This is, you know, not only is it a childhood dream of the domestic guys, but here's a guy who comes over from Japan.
4: Yeah,
6: to the Dominican guys, Mexican guys,
4: right,
6: that they appreciate so much that this lifelong dream. Can you imagine growing up in Japan? The next thing you know, you're in the locker room, winning a wild card spot, being a top home run hitter, and you're going to go to the next round of the playoffs?
4: That's great.
6: I mean, it is just so awesome to see that enthusiasm. But, yeah, he was getting a little liquored up. What did you mean?
4: That was fun. That was
6: more sake. Where's sake?
4: All right, let us go then to the Braves and the Phillies. Last night, Braves had a chance to eliminate Philadelphia. Let us get to the eighth inning, and the Braves are in front by a run.
9: Vice to right. We are tied. The Phillies go back to back.
4: All right, that was Bryce Harper with the tying home run. And then we went into extra innings, and then Philadelphia did this in the top of the 10th.
3: 1-1 to Boehm. Hit well the other way.
9: Carrying, and it's gone. Alec Boehm, oppo shot.
4: That was awesome. So now they play tonight, and we will carry it on 6:20 beginning at 5.
6: That kid caught it.
4: Yeah.
6: They had to make sure that he wasn't reaching over when he caught that.
4: They had to look at it.
6: It was a clean home run. I mean, opposite field, that kid's a pull hitter. I mean, that ball was up and in, and he hit it probably 350, 360.
4: Alec Boehm, yeah.
6: Boehm did, and I went, wow. I mean, he said in the post game he's trying to pull it. He just put a hard swing on it and went out. And here, lo and behold, here they are, one more game fighting for their playoff life to move on.
4: You know, San Diego is probably the greatest city in California. It really is. And they don't have jack squat. No NFL, no hockey, no basketball. but they do have the San Diego Padres. This joint was jumping last night, and when Gavin Sheets came to bat, the crowd was yelling, "Holy Sheets, Holy Sheets." That is the radio and TV call after he hits a home run. Here it is.
2: Sheets blasts one. Deep right field. Gone.
4: Just phenomenal to watch that atmosphere in San Diego.
6: And, Jimmy, when you add these two games in the playoff, they have now won 20 of the last 22 games.
4: That's incredible. 20. What a run.
6: Of the last 22 games. And that is truly, you talk about what a run. That's unheard of. I mean, some teams make that early in the season or somewhere in the middle of the season. But the end of the season, how they hit, and matter of fact, I'm going to have to put barbecue sauce on my crow.
4: Yeah.
6: Because remember we were saying, well, who's the team that might falter at the end?
4: I remember you saying
6: that. I said, well, the Padres, because they were scruffle-upless for the longest time. They won like five in a row.
4: Yeah.
6: Yeah, they're probably faltered because you can't trust them. Lo and behold, including these two playoff games, they've won 20. Out of the last 22. And Laz, hey, look, man, you ran into a buzzsaw. You ran into a buzzsaw. There's nothing there. But when your big boys, Pacific Coast Highway and everybody else, are 0-for in the playoffs.
4: 0-for 17.
6: That was 0-for 20, I believe,
4: in
6: two games.
4: I think both of them combined were 0-for 17.
6: Well, I'm sure, Laz, what were the stats for your top three?
10: Yeah, how many playoff games do you think your team's going to win when your 1, 2, and 3 batters, which one of them is including the MVP, go 0-for 20 with 14 strikeouts?
4: Wow.
10: Not many.
4: Ladies and gentlemen, throughout the show today, we will indeed have a wellness check on our boy.
6: We're going to do a wellness check, make sure he's breathing.
4: Yep.
6: We're going to make sure all knives are kept out of the control room right there. We may have to reach out to the principal and say, hey, look, could you check in on Laz once in a while? Just make sure he's okay.
4: That's our Replay Rewind. 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Quick timeout when we come back. The sports professor, Rick Horro, is going to join us right now. Laz, you okay, pal? I'm just checking in on you.
10: Yeah, I'm good. I told you guys I was pessimistic yesterday. I was trying my best, but I felt this coming from a mile away.
4: All right, Laz has got you covered. It is an ESPN 620 Sports Center update.
10: It's now time for your Rock and Manooch with Jimmy B's ESPN 620 Sports Center update. I'm Matt Lazarus. The White Sox, Padres, and Yankees all completed sweeps of their wild card series as they are moving on to the divisional round of the MLB playoffs. Meanwhile, the Phillies and Braves will battle it out tonight in a winner-take-all Game 3 with a spot against the Dodgers in the NLDS on the line. It's some good news around the Valley, as D-backs manager Torey Lovullo isn't going anywhere. Reports say Lovullo has agreed to a new 2-year deal to remain the manager of the Arizona Diamondbacks. This Rock and Manooch with Jimmy B Sports Update is powered by Twin Peaks. 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
6: All right, everybody, welcome back in. We're rolling today here at Twin Peaks Camelback location. We always have a good time when Rick comes on the show because he just insults the hell out of us and we laugh, and that's the way it's supposed to be. So, Ralph, fire the first question at you, pal. The Protect College Sports Act passes in the Senate 77-22. It is a easy bipartisan passed legislation, 77-22. However, you can't do anything because that little pipsqueak, Mike Johnson, took all the House people out, and they're not coming back until mid-November. So they've got it passed, yet nothing can be implemented because the House is not in session.
7: I think Mike Johnson, because he's Louisiana, I don't care about Lane Kiffin. I hope Louisiana LSU loses five or six games in a row just because of that. Okay? That would be a very interesting payback, wouldn't it?
8: That would be
7: very dynamic. If we knew that somehow LSU victories were tied into getting those guys back early, you know they'd be back early. So that's another entirely different perspective on that. But by the way,
8: touche, Rick. Touche.
7: Yeah, framework's there, template's there. But, of course, you know, listen, Emmert, 3 years ago, remember, I keep saying this, the framework was there when he said, yeah, boy, let's pay gas. We'll get back to in a year and crickets. And, you know, nobody's counting the eggs before they drop off the camel, if that's whatever that metaphor is. I just, sure, you know, got back from Egypt, so that's got to work, right?
8: So you look at this whole thing and you go, okay, we talk about national framework, right? NIL, revenue sharing, transfers, et cetera, et cetera. I mean, I just, for me, Rick, looking at this, and I don't know how you get this under control once, if it does pass, which I think it eventually will. What kind of control? Who controls it? Who oversees it? Who's the guardrails? I mean, it's just trying to turn this Titanic around in a pond, for crying out loud.
7: Well, but it's better than having the Titanic, you know, go crashing into Greenland.
8: Sure.
7: and so when you think about it, this is the start. It's not the end. And there's a lot of details in each context. I'll add some, you know, revenue allocation among niche Olympic sports and baseball, football, basketball. You know, baseball is kind of the third one in the middle. They get a lot of revenue more than others, but not as much as the big two. So what about women's sports? What Sure. about coaches? What about assistant coaches deals? What about NIL for the executive staff? What about the limits? Because what was $40 million of an average budget last year is going to be $80 million in a few years unless you have some guardrails. And the guardrails have to apply not because everybody's got to get it across the board, but because some schools could raise $100 million.

0: or $200 million, and that's probably not fair. And so, you know, look, the details have to be worked out. Yeah. This is not a universal solution, but I got to tell you, we're in better shape as far as some kind of a uniform governance possibility than we were even last week.
1: And I agree, Rick. I think it's well needed, and I hope it does. But as this moves through, moves forward, what are some of the things, or how do athletic directors and sponsors watch what's being negotiated and not negotiated as it moves through Washington? Will they have lobbyists or somebody reporting to them? How do you keep track as this moves forward?
0: Well, you know, everybody has government relations people, and interestingly, the universities usually have a very large staff of consultants and lawyers in Washington and otherwise who oversee the broad strokes of protecting that university. And now they're giving just another assignment, which happens to be, you know, bigger than any other because the revenues are more prolific. So you're probably going to have some of that same structure just applied to sports. You're going to have a lot of other, you know, consultant types who are registered lobbyists mm-hmm. who are going to follow all of this. And the devil is going to be in the details because right. watch some of the last minute stuff where some of the schools who probably have been pretty quiet want to stick some stuff in there. You know, the octogenarian broadcast component. I mean, we talked about that last week. That's a really important piece. You know, you can't, I understand there's a piece of this legislation saying that universities in major markets with letters, call letters that begin with K, can't have broadcasters over 80. So we got some issues.
1: So, Rick, and with that all being said, Mr. Consultant and Overseer, if they hire you or somebody hires you to do it, for a lot of our college football fans listening, what do you feel might be the priorities, not only to keep checks and balances, but that would protect the interest of the athletic directors, the universities, and the sponsors?
0: I think they're two broad things, and they're not really the right answers to very specific questions, but they got to be guidelines. One is some kind of broad range of numbers that will allow schools to emphasize athletics but be competitive. You know, the whole budget of what an NIL is. You can't limit schools to $20 million a piece because you already know they're going to break the rules of that.
1: Yeah. Sure.
0: But you're going to have the ability to allow some schools to spend more than others, but it can't be so outrageous that the other schools don't have a chance. Mm-hmm. And then simultaneous with that, you got to have some real rules that are enforceable. I will trade some pie in the sky stuff for some real ground rules. You know, remember we had the committee that Deloitte was involved in where any NIL over a 300, 400 bucks has to go to them. I still think that there's a lot that was circumvented, and it really didn't go to them with everything, and therefore it didn't work as well as it could have. But at least it was a start, and you got to have some ability for whatever passes. Arguably, some of it has to be enforceable. Not all of it, but some of it.
1: Rick, have you been contacted by any as a consultant or adding your two cents to whomever wants to talk to you?
0: Yeah, but yes, I have, and I'm not going to talk about who. But
1: right.
0: you know, the beauty of it is I'll add 2 cents, 4 cents, 6 cents, a dollar, even if I'm not contacted. So it's not, you know, right. So yeah, and it's open season now for what the next step is, because frankly, one of the things that will be more qualified than you know, my input will be athletic directors who have been respected, who have just retired, or who are between jobs. And I'll put it this way. This is not, you know, he may not want me to start raising this, but, you know, Mike Alford, who's a good friend, was the AD at FSU. And we talked about this 2 weeks ago. He was basically terminated because the lights, you know, were out in prime time when they played SMU.
2: Yeah.
0: So, all right, the guy will get a flashlight. He'll get some batteries. He'll make sure that doesn't happen again. But what an amazing deal he did with he and Clemson at you know, FSU and Clemson, where they talked about the revenue sharing off the top before other ACCs got dollars. Dan Radakovich, a really good friend, AD at Clemson, AD at Miami, just retired. He's now he may be on the golf course right now. I know he's not done. He shouldn't be done. And what about, you know, our buddy Joe Castiglione? What about Ray Anderson?
2: Yeah, yeah.
0: I mean, look, there are you know, 80-year-old dudes. Ray's not 80. He'll kill me if he hears that. There are older dudes who are really, really important for input and framing the system, especially because many of them, they won't admit it, they left the system because they didn't like it. Well, now here's an opportunity to change it.
2: Right, absolutely. Rick Horrell on the show on the Right Toyota guest line. Okay, take me to the games quickly before we run out of time that the young men are playing. In FBF games so far, the ratings are down 11% from the same period last year. Is there a reason for that, despite the fact that you had, you know, some marquee games like Texas, Ohio State drew 14 million. But why is that happening? Why are they down?
0: Well, you know, if you look at the schedule, some of the early games over the last few years had the marquee matchups. I know you have Ohio State, Texas now early, which is great. But there are relatively few of those this year as compared to last year. Why? I don't know. You know, ask ADs when they schedule it. So that's one piece. You know, the second piece is kind of unexplainable because ratings, as we know, up in basketball, up in baseball, obviously NFL. So everything is going up. And I refuse to believe it's because college football is falling out of favor. I mean, it's more exciting than it ever has been.
1: Let's look at the NFL. Well, again, the viewership when these teams go abroad, Rick. I mean, Rio de Janeiro, 24.9 million viewers. You look at the Australian numbers. You look at the London numbers. It seems like for the owners, it's more encouraging and more so. Either more games go over there or they're laying the groundwork for eventually getting a team or two overseas.
0: Or both. You know, staggered. I mean, more teams go over, especially if there's going to be 18 games. And then maybe a team, maybe it's a traveling team, which would be unbelievably taxing, but at least it's an opportunity. Maybe. I mean, we don't really know. We do know there are a lot of memos and a lot of people and a lot of creative brain power on it. And it is an interesting Rio analysis. I was trying to figure that one out myself, that game was in the normal time slot. There wasn't anything special about it other than the fact it was played in Rio.
2: Yep.
0: And the other special thing was it was a damn good game.
2: Yes.
0: I mean, you know, going back and forth and the Ravens and the Cowboys. So maybe the ratings was that was the best game of that afternoon, and it happens to be in Rio.
1: Hey, last but not least, looks like Ryan Smith, who owns everything in Utah, is looking to pursue Major League Baseball in Utah. And when would they look to expand, if that is, especially on the precipice of a potential lockout on our heels?
0: Well, you know, there are five or six or seven different cities, and I know a few more that I will spend a little bit of time talking to you about when we have a little more time to do it.
1: Okay.
0: There are a couple of surprises that I know very personally that might be available. Well, yeah, I mean, it's a good scoop for you, too. So,
1: Thank you.
0: At the end of the day,
1: appreciate it.
0: Bottom line is Major League Baseball will need the $2 billion, whatever the number is going to be, times two, divided by all of the teams. And it's not going to happen until we know that labor happens, but it will happen shortly thereafter.
2: Okay.
0: So everybody who's angling for Major League Baseball expansion are all kind of getting their ducks in the row, but the ducks don't come marching in until labor gets done. It's like, where is it? The Peabody? Is that where the ducks go marching in?
2: It is. Yeah, the Peabody Hotel. That's correct.
0: Pretty good. Right?
2: Yeah,
0: pretty good.
2: Yeah, that was awesome, dude.
1: Wow, look at the culture in Rick Horrell. That is amazing right there.
2: Hey, I've been there. I fed those ducks.
1: Well, I think what's interesting.
0: No. You're both kind of tiny. We have a lot in common.
1: I just think it's so interesting when you read the story from your newsletter that they've already secured, I mean, Smith, $900 million in state funding toward a potential ballpark district. So they just put like $900 million in an escrow account for a potential ballpark?
0: Well, here's the thing. Yeah, I mean, I wrote it the way the press release said it, so I don't want to get him mad.
1: Yeah.
0: But at the end of the day, he's building a major development district and infrastructure and all of that other kind of stuff. And a stadium could be part of it, but that doesn't mean that all $900 million is sitting in a bank waiting to go to a baseball stadium. But
2: gotcha.
0: It's a lot of money, and he's a very influential dude.
2: No, he's got it, as Manoush likes to say, going on in Salt Lake City. I'll let you go on this one. Manoush was heartbroken today because he was all excited that the Caitlin Clark basketball shoe
1: sold out.
2: Was going to be sold today, and it sold out in about an hour, and he was unable to acquire Caitlin Clark basketball shoe.
1: I am brokenhearted.
0: Did it come in pink? Was he going to wear them in pink? Is that what
1: absolutely.
2: Yeah.
1: Whatever
2: yeah.
1: color.
0: Look, I don't put anything past that man. You know, that's an interesting thing that's available. Now, here's my deal. I'm going to leave. I just got back in town again, and I was at the opening Flyer game last night.
2: Okay.
0: What an embarrassment.
2: Seven to nothing.
0: Pittsburgh kicked the extra point. They won 7-0. 7-0 in an opening game in Philly, and everybody was excited, and then what are you doing? And Philly fans were booing because, you know, 3 hours earlier, they came back and tied up the baseball series, which was amazing. We're not going to talk about my Cubs because they suck. I don't think you can say that on the air.
1: You just said it.
2: This is okay.
0: All right, excuse me. But if you said 2 years ago that the team in Chicago playing the second week in October would be the White Sox, that you're nuts. And by the way, now the White Sox draw a very long straw because they can beat Cleveland. You know, they can get the championship series, which is a very interesting dynamic. My agenda before I leave you, you know what I'm going to do? I'm going to go watch the next episode that just dropped of Ted Lasso. Have you been watching the episode yet?
1: No,
2: I'll have to. Yeah.
1: I am getting ready to. I'm going to binge all of it. As soon as I get my wife up to speed from the last three seasons, we'll watch the fourth season, Rick.
0: Well, so here's the thing. Suits, you know, those spin-off series, after Gilligan's Island, you always want the next series to be pretty good.
1: Sure,
0: You know, moving on up after the Jeffersons and all that. Suits bombed miserably. This one is great. It's women's soccer. You know, I won't give away the whole plot. But how do you, you know, I won't. But how do you possibly not watch Keeley and the, you know, the coach and all of those guys? So tune in. You got to watch.
2: All right. Okay. I'll be all over it.
0: I understand because it's soccer. And plus there's some culture. So I'm sure
1: I'm not talking about soccer.
2: Well, that lets Manoush out.
1: I'm talking about the WNBA. That's what I'm yawning at.
2: Hey, they play tonight. Oh, yeah. Caitlin Clark's on tonight.
1: I'm happy for you.
0: Right. Well, okay. I thought we moved on from that.
2: you're the best, pal. Thank you, Rick. Have a good day.
1: Thanks, Rick.
2: See you.
0: Bye.
2: You got it. That's Rick Haro, everybody, the sports professor. He's presented today by Where We Will Be Tomorrow. It is DraftKings Sportsbook at TPC in Scottsdale. 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Yep, you walk in the door, we hand you an envelope. 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It's not my money. It's not Manoush's money. It's Rock's cash. 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You get 5 games, 5 picks, 1 shot at winning $100. 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You do have to be 21. That is tomorrow, Friday, DraftKings Sportsbook, TPC in Scottsdale. It is the Friday football lock-in. All right, a quick timeout. We're coming right back, everybody. We'll do a little on this day and some more football here at the Camelback location, Twin Peaks, ESPN 620.
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2: That's a Steelers QB, Aaron Rodgers. It is Rodgers on the football field tonight in Cleveland against the Cleveland Browns. Welcome back, everybody. Rockin' Manoosh with Jimmy B. We're hanging out today here at the Camelback location of Twin Peaks. Manoosh, give me a little football.
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2: About 5:50.
3: I love the little shot at the end by Aaron Rodgers. I'm not calling anybody out,
2: but
3: that shot was across the bow of the locker room. Get your ass prepared. Be ready to go. Because 2 weeks ago was embarrassing. They win last week in Pittsburgh.
2: Great against the game Cincinnati, against the Bengals.
3: Against the Bengals. But it looks as though Joey Porter Jr., in his fourth year, will not be part of the Pittsburgh Steelers organization. He was traded late last night. Pittsburgh gets a sixth-round pick in the 2027 draft and a second-round pick in 2028. You got a pretty much decimated Dallas Cowboys secondary. So it looks as though he's going to be pretty much ready to go. Porter allowed no touchdowns in coverage last season with opposing quarterbacks. They're getting a dude in Dallas.
2: They are.
3: And you're getting a sixth-round pick. You're getting a seventh-round pick of the Pittsburgh Steelers. It looks to me as though with him in his fourth year this year, he wanted an extension. He wanted to move on. He wanted that big guaranteed money.
2: Yeah.
3: And, you know, does he deserve it? Yeah, he deserves it. But Pittsburgh's like, let's wait till the end of the year, and then we'll negotiate at that particular standpoint. So Joey Porter, I'm a Steeler fan. Hate to see him go when you have a lockdown corner like that. But the Cowboys in dire need of stopping opposing offenses.
2: 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All right, Manoosh, quickly a little on this day.
3: Well, on this day, 1932, Laz, you listening? The shot heard around the world, or when Babe Ruth called his shot. Babe hits his legendary home run against the Cubs in Game 3. Why wouldn't it be the Cubs?
2: Of course.
3: Of the World Series at Wrigley Field. Did he actually call a shot? Well, nearly a century later, the debate continues. But the footage they have, it looks as though he's pointing, the grainy footage that he's pointing up in the stands. And in 1975, it was the thriller in Manila. Muhammad Ali defeats Joe Frazier in the third and final showdown after 14 punishing rounds. Frazier's trainer, Eddie Futch. Stops the fight before the 15th.
2: It was an unbelievable fight. By the way, I was shaking when I was holding that camera, shooting that movement by Babe Ruth at that time. All presented today by Wright Toyota. Right on the corner, right on the price. It's Wright Toyota in Scottsdale. When we come back, Scott Sprites is going to join us. We're going to get into handicapping some of the top college games and NFL games. We're hanging out today. Twin Peaks Camelback. It's Rockin' Manoosh with Jimmy B, ESPN 620, 98.7 FM HD2, and on the Arizona Sports App.
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0: It's Thursday, and welcome to Lodge Mentality. The guys are live at Twin Peaks Phoenix, located at 21st Street and Camelback. Twin Peaks, the ultimate sports lodge and home of the 29-degree beer, served in perfectly frosted 22-ounce mugs. Here's Rockin' Minooch with Jimmy B on ESPN 620.
1: And Pennington keeps it down the seam. It's Nassim Isaac for the touchdown. It's high Pennington, and the Lumberjacks are within a point again.
2: Thank you to NAU for the highlight. It was a frustrating loss. The opportunity was there to knock off the number one team in the division in Montana State, and mistakes and fourth down stops cost NAU in that game. Good afternoon, everybody. We're here at Twin Peaks Camelback. Joining us right now, Brian Wright, NAU head football coach. You can follow the coach, and he is a good follow, at Coach B Wright 4. That's Coach B Wright 4. I like that handle, Coach. That's very good. How frustrating was it for you and your staff and the rest of the team, knowing that you were there and that you were good enough? You just couldn't get it done.
3: Yeah, that was a tough locker room to be in after the game. A lot of guys hurting. We've worked so hard and believe we're a really good football team, and to have the number one team on the ropes like we did, especially there in the fourth quarter, we get a fourth down stop and down seven and get the ball back, drive it down, and not to be able to punch it into the goal line there was really frustrating. We played well, but not well enough to beat a really good football team.
4: And I know there's no moral victories, Coach, but you had to be encouraged at least to go toe-to-toe with the Bobcats of Montana State. Hey, me watching the game, Coach, I watched start to finish. I was frustrated for you with the fourth down stops. And the thing that I really felt you could have really got back in was on the reverse. The fumble on the reverse at the beginning of the second half, great call. Yeah. But just little things like that to clean up, and you're right there.
3: Mm-hmm. Yeah, we really are, and you're right. There are no moral victories. A win is a win, and a loss is a loss. And you feel it both ways, for sure. But, critical fumble there. And then, again, just opportunities down there in the goal line, and the crowd noise. Got to us a little bit, and we were late getting to the line a couple times and just not able to get into the right call versus their adjustments. So a lot of really good things, a lot of things to build off of, and certainly looking forward to, this week's game.
4: Coach, was it communication problems or was it audio problem technicalities? Because getting the line of scrimmage a couple times as the clock wound down, taking the penalty, was it from, technicality or just communication?
2: Crowd noise, maybe.
3: Well, it was mainly we were down in their student end, and it's, a double-deck bowl in, so it's really loud in that area. And we just happened to be down there a bunch, which was a good thing.
2: Yeah.
3: But the coach-to-player communication, I had to repeat the calls a couple times, and when you have to repeat the calls or a word in a call, it slows you down. And so Ty and the offense can't get to the line with ample amount of time left on the play clock, and we had to get up, get set, and then they adjust. So they shift down there quite a bit into blitz looks, and we a couple times we just had a bad call on versus that blitz look, and we were trying to get into another call.
4: Coach, even though Ty was 26 for 38, he missed a few layups late in the first half and early in the second half. It didn't look like he was dinged at all, but it just seemed like maybe he was aiming it or just not letting it rip, one or the other. What'd you figure out when you watched that tape?
3: Yeah, I'm not sure which ones you're speaking of. He had really a good night. We missed a little deeper one on the sideline. And that would have been the one that he would have missed early. But other than that, I thought he was really on point. He was doing a good job in progression, check downs. We asked him to run more in that game than we have, and he did a good job with that as well. I really thought he had a really good evening. When we got behind the two scores late and just trying to do something there in a two-minute drill at the end, we didn't move the ball much there. But that was really one of the few times that I felt like that we weren't real productive on offense.
2: Brian Wright is our guest, the head football coach at NAU. Coach, it doesn't get any easier. Mm-hmm. Now you're on the road again, now in Idaho, at Idaho State and the Bengals, who normally are the doormat team in the Big Sky, have all of a sudden righted the ship, and they're playing really good football. Set everybody up for how you see this game playing out.
3: Yeah, they are a really good team. They have as many players back from last year's team as anybody in the conference. I think them and Montana State were the most of returning players. And credit to Coach Hawkins, his staff, their program, you know, what they're doing there to retain good players. So they have a lot of good players. They were really good last year as well. You know, we battled with them, and it's the last time they've lost a game. They've won 8 in a row since we beat them in their place at their place last year. They're playing with a lot of confidence. They're very physical, mm-hmm. both sides of the ball. Even though they throw the ball a lot, they have an outstanding quarterback. Every NFL scout looks at two quarterbacks in our conference consistently, and obviously Ty is one of them, and their guy is the other. So he has a big time arm. He has weapons to throw to. They've been able to establish the run game as well. And I think that's made them really dangerous on offense. They've always been good on defense, just with multiple fronts and things that they do there, mainly out of the bear front. So the bear front can cause you some problems, especially trying to run the football and protect the quarterback.
4: You know, Coach, as Jimmy alluded to, I mean, this team was down and out last couple of years. What is it? Was it just a matter of going and getting the players at that particular time and kind of filling in the holes, or is it the coaching staff, as you mentioned, Coach Hawkins, bringing that philosophy to kind of flip the script, if you will?
3: Well, you know, they've done a good job recruiting, certainly. I thought they did even a good job. Well, they've done a good job with high school recruiting and development. And then in the portal, they've been able to grab a couple key players that are really making a significant impact on their team as well. And they've kept their system. You know, when you can retain your players and keep your system going, those guys really know it inside and out. And so they're just executing at a high level. I don't see them really beating themselves. And that's half the battle in college football, is not to beat yourself. They are doing really well in the turnover margin as well. And that has gotten their offense just a lot of opportunities to score a lot of points. And they lead the conference in scoring points.
2: Coach, are you limping into this game, or is your health pretty good considering what took place at Montana State?
3: No, we're doing pretty good. We lost Deleon Freeman, our nickel, who is an outstanding football player on our defense. So we won't have him, and that one hurts. So but we've got guys that have played that position. We have a freshman that's really coming along that's going to play more snaps as well. So we'll end up being just fine there. The good thing is we've got Ammon Allen back. He played 20 snaps in the Montana State game. He's been out for about 19 months, and so we've got him back. Nikhil Webb-Walker, a big defensive end that we got out of the portal, who had a broken foot in the summer workouts, is back. So we've got a few guys back that we're excited about too.
4: And, Coach, you know, national TV last week, I thought it was a great showing, just came up short. How much does that help in recruiting? National TV, a lot of guys watching that are watching, oh, wow, these guys are legit. They took Montana State to the nth degree. How much do you see that immediately, or you see that down the road, you think?
3: I think it adds to all the things that we have to offer here, certainly. I think that the players that we have committed in this class really gets to see, you know, it, you know, on live TV and see the results of all the work that our organization is putting in, and sees the quality of football. And I think it just reassures a lot of those guys, that especially these committed guys in this upcoming class, reassures them that they're picking the right place.
4: Coach, I got to tell you, I'm very proud of a guy that's helping you out on the sidelines, PJ London. I trained him from eighth grade on all the way through college. How much is he involved with you in reference, because he loves being, as you know, his dad was a coach for many years there at Blue Ridge. Talk about PJ a little bit and the growth of some of your young guys on the coaching side.
3: Yeah, PJ is outstanding for us. He's an outstanding human being, first and foremost. He has been a huge help to me because he helps coach the quarterbacks, and me coaching the quarterbacks, working on offense, trying to be the head coach, doing all these things, to have a guy like PJ right there with me, coaching the QBs. He does a lot of the work behind the scenes, breaking down the defense, a lot of our studies, a lot of the things that really goes into the behind-the-scenes stuff throughout the week that you see the results of on Saturday. PJ and many of our other young coaches are really talented guys. I think our staff does a good job of developing those guys into becoming full-time coaches as well. So we are really excited about him and his future in this profession.
4: Well, Coach, I hope I taught him well. I hope the legacy continues up there in Flagstaff.
3: We had to fix a few bad habits that we got corrected.
4: Understandable,
2: yeah,
4: Coach.
2: Absolutely.
4: You know, understandable.
2: Yeah. Coach, it's always fun, man, when you come on the show. We always appreciate you. Have a great game this coming weekend against Idaho State.
3: Yeah, thanks for having me again, guys. Go Jack.
2: There you go. You got it. That's Brian Wright, everybody. Head coach, NAU. We always have them on at this time on Thursday. And, yes, they are on the road at Idaho State. Hey, look, we want to remind you also, Thursdays, you need to hang out and party with Rockin' Mnuch and Jimmy B, because we are always at a Twin Peaks. That's right. There are five of them here in the valley. We are at the Camelback location today. It's all presented by Michelob Ultra and Bud Light. And don't forget, Twin Peaks also has Busch Light Aluminums as well. So make sure you hang out. There's football tonight, by the way. NFL is on. Twin Peaks is a perfect spot to come and watch that game with the Steelers and the Browns. 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When we come back, we're going to switch over to the Cardinals. Are they going to finally get some explosiveness in that offense? We're going to break it down for you as Mr. Football Breath, Dan Mnuchin, he's got some answers to my question.
4: Damn Skippy.
2: There you go. 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

0: guys are live at Twin Peaks Phoenix, located at 21st Street in Camelback. 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
1: It's different every play, you know. Obviously trying to find a ways to get explosive plays, I think defensively teams are really, you know, kind of hindering that a little bit, but.
2: That is the quarterback for the Arizona Cardinals, Jacoby Brissett. Thank you to Bo Brack for the soundbite there, discussing the lack thereof of big explosive plays in the Cardinals offense. So, we thought we would do this topic right now, and I would go to the one, the only, quarterback whisperer, Dan Minooch, and I thought I'd ask him a direct question. So here we go. What the hell is going on, and how come they can't have any explosive plays?
3: What'd you just say?
2: Why can't they have any explosive plays?
3: Yeah, gear that down a little bit. Well, you know, it's interesting. A lot of people go, why can't they just throw it deep? Well, what predicates explosive plays is a couple things.
2: Okay.
3: Offensive line-wise, we talk about Jeremiah Love. Is he explosive? Not there yet. When his longest run yesterday was 8 yards, or last week, 8 yards.
2: Yes.
3: When you're only averaging 3.4 yards per carry, and you have 27 carries between he and Brissett and Tyler Allgeier, you're not going to have any explosiveness there yet. So I think a lot of that, from the running standpoint, you got some more holes. You got to create some avenues, some zone blocking, maybe double teaming the nose guard, allowing Jeremiah Love, who's truly the only explosive running back on this team, to get to the second level.
2: Yeah.
3: In order to get him into space to allow him to make a move, a jump cut, a spin move, and get more than just 9 yards as his longest carry. So explosiveness means if they can start getting to 4.5 yards per carry, maybe close to 5, then all of a sudden, Jimmy B, you can go play action because there's a threat of him running.
2: Correct.
3: Because they're getting 4.5, 5 yards per carry. Pull it. Then you go over the top to your receivers because you freeze the linebackers who can't get into coverage. You might get a safety that's peeking in going, well, we can't get him, let him get another 4.5 yards on this carry. They might look in the backfield. All of a sudden, you have a receiver goes behind him, and then as a quarterback in Jacoby Brissett, you can pump him off and throw down the field. So as I say that, this is what proves my case. So you look at this at the 49ers last week.
2: Okay.
3: They averaged 6.1 yards per carry.
2: That's good.
3: Even though he's a quarterback, Brock Purdy had the longest carry, 35 yards. Now, we'll kind of pull that out.
2: Yeah.
3: But CMC, his longest carry was 14 yards. Black had 9 yards. Debo, on the reverse, had 11 yards. Now, that's besides his hook and ladder. So there lies, if you're averaging, let's just take Brock's run out of it. So there's that 35 yard. They're averaging 4.5 yards, maybe 5 per carry.
2: Okay.
3: All of a sudden, the defense of the Cardinals have got to sit tight to make sure in the play action that pretty much that McCaffrey or Black aren't going to, you know, hit that second level. You don't want them to. All of a sudden, you go over the top to his receivers. So next thing you know, you get the ball down to Evans. I mean, their longest throw was to Watkins. Why wouldn't it be before the end of the first half?
2: Mm-hmm.
3: Why wouldn't it be with 7 seconds left on the clock? You allow a big play. He finds a soft spot, gets out of bounds. They come in and kick the 57-yard field goal.
2: Right.
3: So explosiveness is two things. From your running back, Jeremiah Love, we're looking for that. I think it will come, but you got to have the holes, Jimmy B. Either that or you get him in space on option routes, on slip screens, on draws, whatever, to allow him to get to space. See, he hasn't been able to get to space.
2: All right, here's what I hear you say then. Because he hasn't been able to get to space to be explosive, then that's on the offensive line.
3: Absolutely, absolutely. Okay. And to kind of tag team that,
2: all right,
3: the main reason why Jacoby Brissett's having a hard time getting the ball down the field on long pass plays is because of pressure, is because he can't get back. Allow the play to develop.
2: He doesn't have time.
3: Yeah. Or maybe he pumps off the safety and then comes back to him.
2: Yep.
3: He doesn't have time. He's getting guys pushed into his face so he can't step up and make the throws. So therein lies dink and duck offense. The longest pass play last week was 19 yards to Marv Jr. on that dig route.
2: I remember that.
3: So it was like third and 15. He runs it down and down and in for about 20 yards. That's a good play. That's not an explosive play. I'm talking about a play 35, 40 yards.
2: Yeah.
3: You know, down the field.
2: Yeah.
3: Now, you can say, hey, look, and I believe this. Every once in a while, you got to go play action, take a shot. Just to let them know that even though you're coming up on our running game, well, you need to respect us because we will take a shot or two, and you can do that. Now, they've tried that a couple times. The first game, the nice catch over the back by Marv Jr. is a play down the sideline. Wasn't a bomb. It was more of a fade route. So the predication on explosiveness is defenses will go, okay, we know they're not a threat. They don't have a threat deep, so we're going to tighten up the zones or man-to-man, not allow anybody to get back to us. They'll give you all the throws in front. So the explosiveness, folks, is developed on your running game, play action, and then having the time in order to go ahead and get the ball down the field. I mean, just take a shot. I think that's one of the things. Take a shot once in a while.
2: Okay. So Trey McBride, who, by the way, is the favorite target, of course, of Jacoby Brissett, and rightfully so. The dude catches everything. Here's what he had to say about the explosiveness or lack thereof.
4: Obviously, we're trying to get explosive. It's not like we're not trying to. We're trying to throw the ball down the field. We're trying to make big plays. For whatever reason, we just haven't had enough. And I think they're coming. I think we're close. We're, you know, one thing here, maybe one thing there. We're not as far off as most people think. But I think, you know, I fully expect us to get a few explosive this week and kind of get that ball rolling. I think it's just kind of a domino effect. You get one, the second's going to come, the third's going to come. And once we get the one or two, I think they're just going to start rolling for us.
3: So, and I agree with him. I think that Jeremiah Love will become an explosive running back, but it all predicated on the offensive line, Jimmy.
2: I agree with that.
3: Now, if you're not getting it in the running game, then you need to get him in space. Put him in motion. Give him a slant route. Give him a dig route. Give him a wheel route.
2: Uh-huh.
3: Or take a shot. Have Wilson run a slant. Have him run a wheel route behind him. A wheel route is he'll go out and they'll go up the field. Give him the opportunity just to catch the ball in space beyond 5 yards, maybe 10 yards. So I think for Nathaniel Hackett and for Mike LaFleur, some of the things he's going to have to do is really do some designing of plays to work on it. Now, this defense for the New York Giants is a defense going to be very tough to manufacture yards. Now, you can run on them. So here's the thing. They're giving up, I think, 4.5 yards.
2: I think it's right in there.
3: Yeah, so here's the thing. Here's an opportunity to create some explosiveness with your running game. So all of a sudden, Algier and Love start averaging 4.5 yards. You start to gash them. And all of a sudden, let's say it's a second down and two, just had an 8-yard run. And you've done that for about a quarter and a half. Midway through that second quarter, second and two, still play fake, you know, and then try to go over the top, take a shot or go over the top, find the mismatch, and then there's that opportunity for them to try to get the explosive plays.
2: One of the things that I find interesting, and I looked at some video of the Giants, and you're correct, they do not stop the run as well as they defend the pass. However, they can put pressure on the quarterback. So, Mannucci, that takes me back to, A, the explosive plays, and, B, it's on the offensive line once again to give your QB a chance to have explosive plays.
3: And here's the one thing. For receiver-wise, they've got Wilson's a good possession guy. He's got a little bit of speed. Trey McBride doesn't have the speed.
2: Catches everything.
3: Yeah, Marv Jr.'s got decent speed. They don't have a home run hitter, per se.
2: Okay.
3: So, what you'd have to do is have maximum protection, right, to allow Jacoby to allow an explosive play or a deep route to develop. So have some misdirection. Maybe what you do is you play fake, you roll left, and you come back to a post route. If you roll left to the right, coming back to you, but you need time to do that. So if there's a way for the Cardinals to develop, because explosiveness just don't happen.
2: Mm-hmm.
3: There's got to be a to B, B to C, C to D, E to F, and pretty much a connect the dots for allow that to play. Now, you could take a shot down the field. If you take that shot down the field and they pick it off, you go, okay, it's as good as a punt, right? But we took a shot. Maybe you come up with it. But the only problem is, Jimmy, they just don't have a guy that's a 4-2, 4-3 guy. And that's why a lot of general managers will try to get at least one receiver, if they can, in the draft.
2: And a speed guy.
3: A speed guy to have that threat. So right now, defenses are going, there's really no threat down the field with the Cardinals, so we're going to come up, we're going to focus on stopping the run and putting pressure on Jacoby Brissett and trusting our secondary that if they do go down the field, we've got coverage down the field.
2: 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A quick wellness check on our resident Cubs fan, just to make sure that Laz is still okay back in the studio. You all right, son?
5: I'm hanging on back here, guys. 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It's over my face. I'm staying alive. I'm doing my best, guys. And my heartbeat is low, but it's beating, barely.
2: That's a plus. Coming up, everybody, Scott Spritzer's going to be here. We're going to dive into the college and the NFL games as well. 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
5: It's now time for your Rocco Minuch with Jimmy V's ESPN 620 SportsCenter update. I'm Matt Lazarus. The White Sox, Padres, and Yankees all completed sweeps of their wild card series as they are moving on to the divisional round of the MLB playoffs. Meanwhile, the Phillies and Braves will battle it out tonight in a winner-take-all Game 3 with the spot against the Dodgers in the NLDS on the line. It's some good news around the Valley as D-backs manager Torey Lovello isn't going anywhere. Reports say Lovello has agreed to a new two-year deal to remain the manager of the Arizona Diamondbacks. This Rocco Minuch Jimmy V Sports Update is powered by Twin Peaks, your ultimate sports lodge. 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
2: I always learn so much when Scotty comes on the show, and he's going to join us right now. 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And on X at Scott Wins. That's at Scott Wins. Hey, man, how's everything in your world today? You excited because the Raiders and Chiefs game has been moved to the big window at 4:30.
3: And by the way, Scott, I didn't get the memo. Did hell freeze over? The Raiders are 3-0?
2: Yeah, what's that? What's going on?
4: I posted on Facebook last week after the Raiders won that game a picture of pigs flying. So I'm right there with you. You know, you get a veteran quarterback who knows what he's doing and a decent play caller, and things can happen. I think it comes to an end this week, guys, by the way, and I got to tell you something. Listen, I live in Las Vegas. I've been here, you know, since I was 17 years old, since 1984. I hate the Raiders. I hate them with a passion. But I'm going to tell you right now that when it comes to handicapping, I can't hate or love anybody. I have to put that out of all the emotions out of the mix. But I'm just telling you, if I was just a fan, I hate the Raiders. Get rid of them. We'll take the Chargers, even as bad as they are right now.
3: Scott, how have the Raiders done against the spread the last 3 weeks?
4: They've been beating the spread each and every week. Yeah. You know, it's just crazy. Yeah. And again, you got a quarterback who knows what to do at the NFL level, and you get a play caller who can, you know, play to his strengths. They're getting decent enough pass blocking, and the defense has been okay. So, you know, this will be the big test this week. And there's what? It holds 65,000 people, and I'm not making this up. There will be 45,000 Chiefs fans and about 20,000 Raider fans.
2: I can tell you this. Brock Bowers is the real deal. Man,
4: oh, he is.
2: Man. He is.
4: He's a receiver at tight end, isn't he?
2: Yeah. I mean, yeah.
3: He's becoming a receiver. He's coming a high. He's becoming a hybrid, Scott.
2: Yeah,
3: receiver
2: slash. Yeah.
3: And he's my tight end on my fantasy team.
2: Oh man, you should be winning, man. All right, we will start then with tonight's game. The Steelers coming off that wild game against the Cincinnati Bengals, and with the victory, and the Browns playing well with Deshaun Watson at quarterback. Steelers -2.5. One, is that still the spread? And B, how do you see it?
4: 2.5s and threes out there, guys. About half the books have 2.5, half three. So, you know, if you like the Steelers, you shop for the 2.5. You like the Browns, which is what I do. I played the Browns at +3. This defense is one of the best in the NFL in key metrics that I use in handicapping. And one of those metrics that is extremely important and has become a big part of my capping in the NFL over the last few years, it's called EPA per play allowed and gained. And the Browns defense ranks third in the league in EPA play per play allowed, while the Pittsburgh offense is fourth worst in the offensive edition of the same metric. And I'll explain what that is real quickly. The EPA per play, it's an advanced football metric that measures the net value an offense or a defense creates on a per snap basis relative to historical scoring expectations. That probably didn't break it down any clearer than what I said, EPA per play allowed. But it is a very important metric, and the Browns shine on defense there, and Pittsburgh is terrible on offense in that metric. I don't trust Aaron Rodgers behind this offensive line. He refuses to have motion implemented in this offense, which is crazy. It's like the least amount of motion used in all of the NFL. And there's a real nice angle in this one, too, and I'm not a big angles guy, but I like to drop at least one a week. Since 1983, you're 30-8 against the spread playing against teams off an outright win as a home dog if their opponent is off a home win. And that line's got to be in that +3 to -3

0: line range, which it is. So I think the Browns get the win here, guys. I think they went outright. I went ahead and took the three, but I think they come away with the outright victory.
1: All right, Scott, let's go to the Arizona Cardinals traveling back east. The Meadowlands against the Giants, -2.5 to the Cardinals. As we look at the beginning of the year, they were a dog almost every game going into before the regular season started. Why them being the favorite at the Giants?
0: Yeah, just the quarterback situation with New York. You know, that's the big reason in this one. But listen, previous final scores, I think, get too much attention when it comes to totals. I played the total here. The Giants have scored 12 and 6 points with Jameis at quarterback. But Winston's going to start Sunday despite getting J.J. McCarthy. And I believe the G-men are finally going to try to open things up for Jameis Winston in the passing game. Arizona's given up over 245 passing yards per game, and their corners, well, the metrics of the cornerbacks are just not good. Matchups call for a more pass-heavy attack this week, I think, for New York. And then you got the Cardinals, who are top 10 in pass frequency on offense. So I expect more of the same from them also. And a total sitting at 44.5, guys. I think this ends up around 50 points by the time the game is said and done. So I played the over there.
1: I think the first 1-17 wins this game, Scott, myself. I mean, this could be
0: a little bit different in our handicapping on this game, aren't we?
2: Yeah, we are. Yeah. You like
0: how about
2: the
0: first 1-17 in the first quarter? Is that okay with
2: you?
0: No,
2: yeah.
1: I would love to see that.
2: All right, let's go to the college games. And there are some really good ones this Saturday. Alabama at Mississippi State. Both teams undefeated. The cowbells will be ringing in beautiful Starkville. You've got Bama at -5.5. What are we doing?
0: Yeah, I lean Bama here. I mean, they've been, I think, better than expected on offense before the season began. The totals got up a little bit. I still like it over at 60.5, but it's getting expensive. And double-check the weather in Starkville. There's rain in the forecast, but if the winds are minimal, I don't mind having an over with just rain. I mean, receivers know where they want to go, and DBs have to react. So if there's no wind and there's rain, that helps out the receivers most times. But both offenses are on fire. I mean, Bama was a tad underrated again before the season. They've scored 45 or more in all four games. But you can pass on Bama. And Miss State's offense will be a challenge, I think, for the Tide. It's the best offense they'll have faced so far this year. The problem for the Bulldogs is their defense. You can throw all day long on the Bulldogs. And, again, just check that weather. But my only issue is that Bama does a lot of the scoring, and MSU isn't up to the task of keeping up a bit. I think they will be. So I do like over. It was 58.5, 59. It's now 60.5. Just check the weather, and I think we get a high-scoring game.
1: All right, Scott. They got the Buckeyes going into Iowa -14.5. With Iowa beating Michigan last second and pretty much outstatted with every area by the Michigan Wolverines, was that a little bit of fool's gold, that win Iowa in Michigan?
0: I think it was, man. Like you said, they were outstatted everywhere. I mean, they were outgained by 144 yards.
1: Correct.
0: Michigan finished with 429 yards on 6.3 yards per play, yet the gambling gods, or the football gods, I should say, said, okay, enough is enough after what happened against Western Mich, and they got a little bit of payback this past weekend. But, you know, Iowa upsets good teams here and there, and they're normally flirting with 9-win seasons, a lot of 8-win seasons, but they always flirt with that 9-win season under Ferentz. And so many times they've kind of surprised us with at least a win or two when it's unexpected, like last week, but not against the Buckeyes. The last two times they played, even in their 8-win bowl-bound Hawkeye seasons, the Buckeyes crushed them 35-7 and 54-10. I think the talent level is always just too great between these two teams. Yeah. And, you know, maybe Iowa proves me wrong, but I think Ohio State comes into Iowa City and lays a whipping on Iowa this week. I think they win by 3 or 4 touchdowns here.
2: Scott, when that line came out, I did a double take. I just found it hard to believe that the Buckeyes would be 14.5. I thought maybe it might be 10, but does it just go back to the point that you were making about how Michigan dominated the game but still lost to a pedestrian Iowa offensive team?
0: Yeah, I mean, that's a big chunk and part of it. And, you know, it's a situation also where, as you know, the Buckeyes, you know, they're expected to play for a natty. And before the season began, all the power ratings had them in, you know, everybody's top 3 or 4, while Iowa was outside the top 30 in a lot of power ratings. So that goes into it too early in the season. And it's one of those situations also where if they put a 10 spot on Ohio State, then obviously they're going to get, you know, 95% of their bets are going to come in on the Buckeyes, and the books don't really want that unless they think they're in a trap situation, which they're not. So I look at the past history in the last few years, and they played them twice. good seasons for Iowa, and they had no shot against the Buckeyes.
2: That's fair. More than fair.
1: All right, Scotty, the last one. Arizona State's going to be hosting the Baylor Bears, ASU minus -4. They had the week, basically 2 weeks off after the brutal travel, lose to A&M, go over across the pond, beat the K-Hoo Jayhawks. And then now they're coming back against Baylor. Not quite sure who this Baylor team is. Was that about right for the Sun Devils, minus -4?
0: Yeah, I mean, it's tough to get a read on Arizona State, too, you know, due to that schedule. I mean, the Morgan State game means nothing. The final score of the A&M game, 48-20, was hardly the way the actual game went. We saw, you know, what happened in the fourth quarter. ASU ended up outgaining the Aggies by, what, more than 100 yards. Having said that, I do believe they'll cover this number against Baylor. I mean, you take away Baylor's win over Prairie View, and their rushing yards drop off at a noticeable rate. They're not quite a one-trick pony, Baylor, on offense, but they could run the ball better, there's no doubt about that, than they have. And then ASU, better offense when it comes to being able to run and pass. And Cutter Bowley, he's been better at home than on the road, only one home game so far in Tempe, but that was the case in Kentucky. He had big-time home-road splits where he played better at Kentucky than he did on the road. So I think ASU laying 3.5 or 4 is fair, if you like the Sun Devils in this one.
1: And just real quick, down at Tucson, it's going to be a Parents' Day down there. Cincinnati comes in town, 4-0. The Cats, 3-1. U of A, minus -6.5. And I know it's all about Noah Fifita, but can this Cats team pretty much step up like they did last week, finally in that second half against Washington State?
0: Yeah, I've left this one alone, guys, but there's a lot of folks who I respect in the betting business who are calling for an outright upset here on Cincinnati. Yeah. And I understand why, and that's kind of the way I lean, but I would want at least 7.5 before I jumped in on this game. I mean, look, they got the big win over Kansas State. We know somebody who liked that.
1: Yes.
0: But outside of that, they really haven't played anybody yet, Cincy. Miami, Ohio, Western Carolina, BC. BC's not good. And so it's a situation where I think that maybe they're being overvalued a little bit, and I would need a little bit more. And remember with Cincinnati, it's all about the run. They don't pass the football, and they can't defend the pass. So that's what kept me off backing the Bearcats here. I think Arizona sneaks out a win, but it's going to be right around what the point spread is, so I left it alone.
2: That's why you are who you are. That's why you do this for a living. It's always good when we catch up with you, man. Have a great weekend, Scott.
0: You too, guys. Best of luck, except for that total we disagree on, all right? Take care.
1: Yes.
2: That's Scott Spicer, everybody. It's always great when we get him on. He has some great advice. You need to lock and load when you're listening to Scott, and he makes his picks. This segment presented by DraftKings Sportsbook, TPC Scottsdale. Guess what? We're going to be there tomorrow. It is the Friday Football Lock-In. First 21 people get cold, hard cash. Manoush, did I say cold, hard
1: cold,
2: cash?
1: Cold, hard cash.
2: Plus, it is Rock's money. Not ours. It's Rock's money. 5 games, 5 picks, 1 shot at $100. Plus, another $100 DraftKings gift card in our Game of the Week. 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You don't have to buy a thing. 21 and up. Manoush and I barely qualify, and the contest is sponsored by us. Once again, we will see you tomorrow, 1 to 4. We will be at DraftKings Sportsbook, TPC Scottsdale. Come and hang out with us. All right, when we come back, we're going to do, well, it's kind of like gambling, but not really. One lucky person is going to have a chance to challenge one of the Twin Peaks ladies here and try to win a Twin Peaks man card. I can tell you right now, the guys have sucked. The ladies have dominated this. Just call 602-230-0620, 602-230-0620, and we'll get your picks, and we will see if you can be a winner. Rockin' Manoush with Jimmy B, ESPN 620.
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2: All right, everybody, it's one of our favorite times on the show. Why? Because we get to hang out with Trinity.
9: Yay!
2: That's it. She is going to be here as part of the Twin Peaks Picks, and we'll have a couple of games for Trinity. Nice to have you here.
9: Well, thank you for having me.
2: So tell everybody a little bit about yourself, and when are you here so people who are listening to the show can stop in and say hi to you.
9: I'm here mostly mornings and then also nights from Monday through Thursdays. And then also I go to school for interior design at Scottsdale Community College.
2: Oh, awesome. Okay.
1: You're an artichoke.
9: Yes, I am.
1: An artichoke. MCC artichoke.
9: He knows exactly who the mascot is.
1: Absolutely. I'm an MCC T-Bird.
9: We
1: kicked y'all butt for so many years. We kicked your butt.
9: I believe it.
2: Well, I would think so if you're an artichoke.
1: So, Trinity, you're behind the bar pretty much all the time?
9: Yes, I am.
2: Okay.
1: As Jimmy would say, you're sequestered back there when you're here?
2: She is.
1: At Twin Peaks?
2: Nicely.
9: Yes, I've been here for about 4 years now, and I've been bartending for about 2 years now here.
2: Okay.
9: Yes.
2: Awesome, Trinity. What are some of the specials if people came in? What would they get here for the football game tonight?
9: So today it will be the Cardinals at the Giants, and then I believe the winner will be the Giants today. To the score of, I wouldn't know.
1: Hold on, before you get to that, let's get to the specials you got going on before we get to the games. What are some of the specials you guys got going on here for the games?
9: So the specials today will be our Ultra, Mother Row, also our meals. And then we'll also have a few more specials. And then if you come in times of 3 to 6 o'clock today, we have all of our beers, 22-ounce, same price as a 10-ounce.
2: Oh, wow. Okay. Yes. Well, Manuch is in on that. Okay. All right. So let's quickly then get to that score. I'll help you out there. If you picked the Giants, and you did, let's go 21-17.
9: Okay.
2: All right. So now Arizona State plays Saturday night against Baylor. Who do you think is going to win that game?
9: I believe ASU will win that game. I believe the score would be 23-18.
2: Okay. All right. 23-18.
1: So, Laz, who's our guy that called in? What was his score?
10: We got Chris in Scottsdale. He gave me his picks off the air. He likes the Cardinals to pull out a win in the East Coast this weekend. Low-scoring game, 17-10. And then he also has the ASU Sun Devils, 34-24 in that one.
2: Okay. You did great. You did great on here. Yeah, for the first time being on the show.
1: So you grew up here, Trinity?
9: Basically, yes.
1: Where'd you go to high school?
9: I went to Desert Mountain High School.
1: Okay.
9: Yes.
1: North Scottsdale gal.
9: Yes,
1: okay.
9: I am.
1: I got you. So how? and so you guys get going at 9 o'clock on weekends or 10 o'clock? You guys get open up while all the football games going on.
9: So for the weekends, I believe we open up at 9 o'clock, and then for Sundays, I believe 9:30.
1: Okay.
9: Yes.
1: Because the Cardinals early kickoff.
2: Yeah.
1: 10 o'clock.
2: It's a 10 o'clock game for the Cardinals. Yeah,
9: we will be open for sure. I know that.
2: You'll be packed in here.
9: Yes.
2: For that, as well.
9: Everyone wants to see how that game was going to turn out.
2: You got it. Yep. It's great to have you here. Thank you so much.
9: Thank you for having me.
2: I know you're going to kick the guy's butt because the guys have really sucked.
9: I got to.
2: She comes on the show. She says, I hope that I do okay here. And I said, trust me.
1: You'll do great.
2: The guys have really sucked pond water. You guys
9: well,
2: have won.
9: Thank you for the boost of confidence, guys.
2: Oh, yeah.
9: I appreciate it.
2: You have a great day.
1: Thank you, Trinity. Great
9: job. I hope
1: you
9: guys have a better one. Thank you.
2: Thank you.
9: Have a beautiful night, everyone.
2: Thank you, Trinity. There you go. That's Trinity here. Camelback Twin Peaks.
1: So pleasant.
2: Oh, well.
1: It was great.
2: She's talking to me,
1: man.
2: What do you expect?
1: Right.
2: Come on now. Talking to your boy here.
1: Yeah. She all dove right in. She was anxious to give those picks, man.
2: Oh, she was.
1: But
2: yeah.
1: She took the Giants
2: she
1: over
2: took the
1: Cardinals.
2: Giants. Hey, look, on Fan Pick'em, I took the Giants to win the game, too.
1: I did take the Cardinals in this one, Fan Pick'em. I did. I just feel that, you know, you look at this, Tim, and both of them, it could be a 17-14 game, or it could be, I don't know, 42-40, you know, type of game, one way or the other, from that particular standpoint. So I think when you look at all things being said and making sure that this Cardinals team, this is one of those winnable games.
2: It is.
1: For the Cardinals. And I think when we looked at the schedule, all things being considered, now that they've got Jameis Winston at quarterback and they're injured, now you give them a chance.
2: Yeah.
1: Because remember before the season started, every game by the Cardinals, they were the underdog in every game. And don't you know how things change when injuries just start to befell some of these teams that are going on out there. So this should, it should, Jimmy, be a winnable game. Now, how many explosive plays we see or we don't play? Since they're secondary, they give up a lot of yardage running the ball. So this could be a, I don't know, first 1-12 wins this game.
2: Could be. Now, listen, I know what everybody's thinking. Oh, Jameis Winston, he's going to throw 6 picks. Look,
1: you better
2: this,
1: hope not.
2: This is his third This is his third game.
1: So Jameis is either on or he's off.
2: Way off.
1: Yeah. And he used to drive Bruce Arians nuts when he was at Tampa Bay.
2: Yes, he did.
1: And he said, I don't understand how this kid can throw 30 touchdown passes and then 30 interceptions. He said he cancels out the 30 touchdowns. Now, they were ahead as far as the 30 touchdowns because they didn't score the opponent, didn't score every time on those interceptions. So it's kind of like, I don't know, with Jameis Winston, what are you going to get? But you brought something up. He's had 3 weeks.
2: He has.
1: He's had a lot of reps. A lot of work.
2: Yep.
1: I'm sure they're going to go ahead and really.
2: And they won last week.
1: And they won last week. What was it? 5-3 or something like that.
2: They didn't do squat. So, kick field goals. That was it.
1: 6 times 2 equals 12. We got it all for you, is what he was saying to Jackson Dart.
2: But what that tells me is that the Giants defense didn't give up a touchdown. So that worries me now with the Cardinals and what you just talked about, lack of explosive plays for the Cardinals. All right, everybody, when we come back, the star of the show has arrived. You will hear the docile tones of one, the only Rock. And we will also have Howard Balzer here on the show and ASU assistant coach Jason Mons. Sun Devils have a date with Baylor on Saturday night. We're hanging out today here, Camelback location. It is Twin Peaks. We are always at a Twin Peaks hangout on Thursday. It's Rockin' the Nudes with Jimmy B. ESPN 620, 98.7 FM HD2 on the Arizona Sports app, also on YouTube.
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0: Bakersfield to game day at Sun Devil Stadium. It's time to go inside Sun Devil football. 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
1: Ball's in the air, and Hamilton from the goal line, he's going to bring it out to the 10, near side to the 20. Hamilton trying to turn the corner, shakes a tackle at the 30. Down the sideline he goes, and Jaron Hamilton is going to take the second half kickoff coast to coast for an Arizona State touchdown. Holy moly, what a way to start the second half. Officially, it'll go in the books as a 100-yard kickoff return for Jaron Hamilton, and that's why they call him Turbo. Sweet fancy Moses.
2: All right, thank you to Arizona Sports for the highlight and the victory over Kansas. Welcome back, everybody. Rockin' the Nooch with Jimmy B. Hanging out today, Camelback at Twin Peaks, the location here. It'll be a great night. You got NFL football and Major League Baseball playoffs with the Phillies and the Braves. All right, Jason Mons is here, the ASU tight ends coach. You can always follow him on X at Coach Mons. Coach, before we even get to the game coming up Saturday, I just want to know, when Hamilton is running that 100 yards back, are you running down the sideline along with him and everybody else is just going crazy?
3: You know what? I think back in my day, I would have been in a full sprint, but you know, I'm getting a little bit older, so I'm trying to protect the hammies.
2: That's great. That's great. So now that you have fully recovered from your road trip, and what a road trip it was, is everybody comfortable with what you have seen in practice, and everybody now is back on the same page?
3: Yeah, I think we had a great week of practice, you know, coming off the bye week, and then coaches hitting the road for some recruiting, getting back on Monday. And we actually adjusted a little bit because of the weather we had early in the week. We're typically a morning practice operation, and Tuesday and Wednesday we adjusted and went in the evening, which was actually, I think, a really cool way to shake up a little bit of the, you know, middle season monotony. And so we had two great practices, beautiful outside, and I thought we had good energy. We had high workloads, and the kids seem fresh and excited to get back to work.
4: Coach, it's Rock. I haven't seen you at ODs in a while. What's the deal? I mean, it's football season or something? What's the deal? You usually always come in for a date night. I mean, come on.
3: Listen, I'll actually be there tomorrow. We're going to go to dinner next door, and we're going to stop by first. So, you know, I was listening to the promo coming in. You guys were talking about ODs, and you're talking about Twin Peaks, and I'm sitting here in my office jealous of you guys. So.
4: All right, Coach, I want to talk a little bit about Kenny said this week, you talked about Baylor, how they invested so much in getting bigger and better on the front. From your perspective, you know, how important are the tight ends in handling that defensive front? What are you guys looking at when it comes to the protection and the run game?
3: Yeah, no, they're big and physical up front. They're aggressive. They're a penetrating defensive line, and they're talented. They've got depth. So yeah, across the board, O-line and tight ends are big this week, making sure that that we're secure up front, that we can run the ball. Obviously, that we can block the C gaps and get it going in the run game, and then give Petter time to set his feet and make plays in the passing game.
4: If I say red zone, what comes to mind?
3: If you say red zone, what comes red to mind? Zone. We got touchdowns. Yeah, we got to score touchdowns in the red zone.
4: I think you're batting about 500 there. So
3: yeah, you got to come away.
4: But hey, it's 8 for 8 though in the red zone. Yep. So that's solid. I don't know why I said 500. I'm thinking something else. But yeah, no, things have been solid there. What do you attribute that to?
3: Yeah, I mean, I think it's preparation, it's game planning. You know, it's making it an emphasis. Not just, you know, in season, but in fall camp and in spring ball, making sure that we had periods of red zone practice, and then, you know, obviously Coach Dillingham, Coach Arroyo doing a great job of you know, scheming us into good plays, and then having guys that can win matchups. I mean, at the end of the day, you got to have guys that can win one-on-one matchups, and we got some big-time playmakers that have been able to make plays.
5: And to that point, Jason, what are some of the keys as far as trying to get those big playmakers explosive, add a little more explosiveness or juice, as Kenny was saying earlier, after the last couple of games?
3: Well, I think it starts with running the ball. You know, if a team can you know, can stay in a too high shell and stop the run, then, you know, it's harder to create those matchups. So you got to be effective running the football. You got to force teams to put an extra hat in the box. and then you know, defend guys one-on-one outside or play soft zones and pick them apart with the underneath stuff. So I think that's it. I think that's where our offense is built around running the ball, because if you can run the ball effectively, it sets up all your play action shot game. It sets up your boots and your nakeds and your screen game and things like that. So we have to establish the line of scrimmage and have success up front early.
5: And, Jason, you know, you look at this Baylor team, they lose a close one to Auburn, then they handle business against Prairie View, Louisiana Tech, close one against Colorado. So with this Baylor team, somewhere in the middle lies the truth, right? So who is this Baylor Bear team? Rock alluded to the size that they have, but what's their constant you've got to be guarded against?
3: Well, they're good defensively. They played everybody tough. You know, they're you know, 3 inches away from being undefeated. They had a 2-point conversion play that was literally tackled at the, you know, 6-inch line at the end of the game against Auburn. Otherwise they win that game on the road. So they're a good football team. They played good defense all year. They're I think the most up tempo offense in the country. I think they have the most snaps per game, so they're going to play really fast, and they've had success creating explosive offensively. So that's it. They're good up front. They've been good against the run, and they've been able to create explosives on offense. So you got to, you know, that within that, those stats right there lies the keys of the game.
2: Jason Mons is our guest on the Right Toyota guest line. All right, Coach, are we going to see running back by committee, or has the coaching staff made a determination where you have one guy that will probably get the majority of the carries?
3: Oh, you know what? That's a question for another coach on the staff. But I think you know, the one thing that that Coach Iguano has shown is a track record of getting the right guys on the field to be successful. And I know we feel like we've got a deep, talented running back room, and everybody brings a different skill set to the table. So, you know, I know there's an emphasis. We want to get guys involved. We want to get more guys touches, and that's all well. You know, that's all part of the plan. But you know, at the end of the day, you're going to ride the hot hand as well. And so yeah, Once this game gets going, and if somebody's toting the rock and having success, you know, you got to feed them. And if you got two or three guys doing it, then that's even better. So, but we trust Coach Iguano to get the right guys in the field and get them going.
5: I got to imagine, Coach, that's kind of the luxury you have. You got a couple of running backs that are pretty explosive. You got a receiving core. You got your tight ends. I mean, that's the luxury you have. And I think right now, it's just Coach Arroyo and Kenny getting this offense, getting this thing to be clicking, where you have the advantage to start taking advantage of some of that talent.
3: No doubt. And I think within different game flows, things change as well. So, you know, I think sometimes, and I know Coach Dillingham alluded to it, but sometimes you call, you know, as a play caller, you can call the game as a head coach and you know, not just in the offensive side of it. And when you got a lead and your defense is playing well and you feel like the other team's struggling and, you know, you don't want to do anything to put the ball in jeopardy because you feel like the ball security is the key to the victory. So there's times like that where I think the game, the game can change based on the scenarios and the situations. But there's no doubt we have a lot of weapons. We have guys that are explosive. We have guys that create matchup problems. We have guys that can run the ball. And so, you know, a good offense is diverse, and you can attack a defense in a lot of different ways on a lot of different levels.
2: Is there any conversation at all, at least among the coaches, knowing that you will not have a bye week until the season is over? Or do you just present it to the players at one game at a time?
3: Yeah, I think early on we talked when we, you know, in fall camp, you take a look at what the schedule looks like, what the calendar looks like, and everybody was aware that, hey, we come back from London, it's a bye, and then it's 9 straight. So, but within that kind of overall mindset, college football, if you get ahead of yourself, it can consume you and it can overwhelm you. So you got to go one day at a time. You got to go one practice at a time, one meeting at a time. And I think our kids have done a good job of that. They've done a good job of that going back to the off season and just showing up and trying to get better every day. And I think we have the right mentality and the right mindset. So that's it. You just got to put your head down and grind, and you can't look ahead. You just have to look forward to the next day and the next opportunity to get better.
5: And Coach, what's the biggest thing when you think back the last 3 weeks, including the bye week that you take away from the A&M game, the KU game, and you come back, that will really help spur this team forward?
3: Well, I think we've shown that we can move the ball and score points against, you know, best defenses in the country. I think we've shown ourselves that you can win games even if you don't play your best football, if you don't turn the ball over. And so I think it's finding that balance of, you know, being explosive on offense, you know, moving it around, getting a lot of guys involved, scoring points, but also understanding that, you know, the ball, we got to take care of the ball, because you're going to win a lot more games than you lose if you win the turnover margin. And so I think we've seen a little bit of both, of being able to move the ball and score points, and also having success not being at our best on offense, but doing a good job of protecting the football and then taking it away when we're on defense.
2: Okay, here's the most important question from all three of us. Does Rock always save you a seat at the bar at OD?
3: You know what? There may be a Saguaro helmet, you know, up on one of the shelves there that represents. And so, yeah, there's usually a frosty mug and a seat waiting for me.
4: There you go. Always, Coach. Always. Appreciate you. Hopefully I'll see you tomorrow night. Thank you. Good luck on Saturday.
3: All right, guys. Thank you.
4: Oh, there you go. Yeah, he's a regular.
2: That's great.
4: Well, you know, he's at Saguaro so many years. My two business partners are from Saguaro. So I think we just had some Saguaro reunion or something like that.
5: Sabercats coming into the house.
4: Over there. They don't even play football there anymore, do they?
5: Well, yeah, they do. They've made the last two games. They've had enough players to play.
4: Okay.
5: Yeah, maybe they've canceled the first two, but I think they've got enough players to fill the team.
4: I can't comprehend that.
5: Well, injuries.
4: With the history, it doesn't matter.
5: Yeah.
4: Why would you have injuries before the season starts?
5: Well, they've had a lot of kids leave. And they've had some internal problems.
4: Yeah, I heard coaches. They don't like the coach. I mean, the kids don't like the coach. The coaches and kids.
5: It has been an
4: absolute. How can you get that bad?
5: Rock, the administration, the coaches. It's just been a combination of so many things. And then so many kids, when the coach left, a lot of the kids vacated, went to other schools. And a lot of kids saw the writing on the wall where this program was going. They're staying in 4A. So it's just very unfortunate. So the new coach that's there, I give him a lot of credit for just kind of keeping the band together with, rubber bands and bubble gum and you name it. And I think you've got to have at least 30 or 33 players to fill the varsity team. So I think that they're finally combining JV varsity, maybe some freshmen. So it's very unfortunate. It's just one of those things where administration / coaches / you name it have abandoned the program. So these kids are just kind of left with, a knife in a gunfight. So hopefully they can come through.
4: Yeah, it's just not.
5: It's unfortunate.
2: It's not good.
4: With the tradition that school has had.
5: Oh, absolutely.
4: Yep. So many years.
2: Yep, of being a dominant team. Not just a team, a dominant team. Hey, we're here, everybody, at Twin Peaks Camelback. We were here until 4 o'clock doing the show, but Twin Peaks is ready for you. You got NFL football tonight. You have Major League Baseball playoffs tonight as well. Twin Peaks will have it covered for you. And here at Twin Peaks, they serve up ice cold Michelob Ultra and Bud Light. You know it's that 29 degrees. Wonderful food. Every game is on the big screens. So kick off your weekend early right here. Thursdays. Camelback is where we are today, but there are 5 Twin Peaks locations throughout the valley. And remember, every day is game day at Twin Peaks. All right, a quick break. When we come back, Rock has got man vice.
4: Read the tease.
2: Do I have to?
4: Yes.
2: Okay.
4: That's why it's written.
2: The average American.
5: Welcome to my world, Rock.
4: It sucks. I write them for him every day, and he never reads them. I'm driving here, and I'm like, dude, why won't he tease the way he's supposed to tease?
2: The average, because I do it my way. The average American reportedly drops their first curse word at 10:54 in the morning. I didn't want to give that away, which means some of us are way ahead of schedule. And should restaurants have a no-phone section? And what exactly are you expecting when you order a plain burger?
4: Now, one thing also.
2: Yeah, what did I miss?
4: This is going to affect you.
2: Okay.
4: Do you suffer from IMS? We'll go to break on that. We'll be back with Rock's Man Vice right here on ESPN Radio 620.
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17: 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Yes!
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4: All right, Rock's man, Vice, for an October 1st. 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
19: Holy it's 10:54 already?
4: And a quarter don't make it to 9. Now, they say it's financial worries, for me, lack of sleep, you know, things like that. But I want to meet the person who gets through an alarm, missing their car key, and then gets into rush hour traffic without saying a word that we can't say on the show, right? I mean, I lost it multiple times yesterday on my drive to work because I went about 3-4 months with 5 chips on my windshield. Got mine replaced about 3 weeks ago.
2: Okay.
4: Sure enough,
2: another one.
4: I had no car in front of me. I'm on the 202 going east. It's like I'm driving through the desert, and it's unbelievable. It's the most frustrating thing I deal with on a daily basis is avoiding cars. Like, when I'm on the road, I'm going quick, but I'm avoiding any type of truck in front of me, any car in front of me. I'll get in that slow lane just so I have to be behind a truck because there's a good chance I'm going to get another chip.
2: That's incredible.
4: Sucks.
2: I can tell
4: speaking
2: you.
4: Speaking of driving,
2: okay.
4: 87%. Think drivers should use their turn signal every time. Yet somehow, every day, we're behind somebody who expects us to just freaking guess where you're going.
2: Damn right.
4: And it pisses me off.
5: Isn't that something? That irritates me to no hell.
2: Oh, I hate that.
5: I mean, turn your signal. You see the lights and you start slowing down. Are they turning or not?
4: Yeah, like today I was thinking about it too. I'm driving and I'm in the left lane. And I'm like, dude, you're going 68 in a 65 in the left lane. Move the F over. You know who you are. You just move over.
5: It's
4: because
5: on.
4: Everybody in that left lane is going 70 to 75 or even
2: 80.
4: More.
2: Yeah.
4: All right. So you guys, both of you guys, I know this is you. IMS. Do you think you suffer from IMS?
2: I have no clue what it is.
5: What is IMS?
4: It's irritable male syndrome. It's a term that's used to describe things like being irritable, fatigue, low motivation. Although it's never, there's no like medical like diagnosis for it. Some guys hear that, they think, oh, finally a name for what I got, right? I mean, their wives hear it, they think, well, we've got a name for that. We've waited for that for years. So if your girl who's upset with her back, or Lori, they're bitching or whatever, just you know, hey, sorry, hon, I got IMS. Hit it.
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20: Side effects may include excessive sighing, falling asleep in the recliner, forgetting why you walked into a room, and yelling at the TV.
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21: What happened to Pat Sajak?
4: Grumpitor, you get I got your prescription at CVS.
5: Yeah, is that the same spot you get your Danzipram?
4: Yeah, exactly. Hey, a guy ordered a plain cheeseburger at Five Guys, then got so upset because it didn't have ketchup, lettuce, and pickles. Apparently, his definition of a plain included several things in it that he's never asked for. Think about it. If you order a plain, it should be plain.
2: Yeah, sure. Yeah. The patty and the meat. That's it.
5: Period.
4: I don't get it. What this guy was thinking. Does a plain cheeseburger mean meat, cheese, and bun? Are condiments ever automatically included?
5: No.
2: No. If he says plain.
5: You always say, hey, I want a cheeseburger, everything on it.
2: Yeah.
5: Or I want it plain. Plain is just you get your cheese and your patty and that's it.
4: No condiments.
5: No condiments.
2: Exactly.
5: No.
4: This is nuts. Remember when the host said smoking or non-smoking when you used to go
5: Yes.
4: Yeah. You remember those days. Well, now imagine here, phones or no phones. Some places are trying that right now where you put your phone in a pouch and these restaurants are trying to incentivize you to go to a table and be in a phone-free section.
5: Sure.
2: All right. I have a question. I have a question then because now you go into restaurants and it says
4: QR code.
2: QR code. So how can you do the QR code if you left the phone?
4: You need to stop going to like Applebee's. You need to start going to some nicer restaurants. So maybe you have a good deal.
5: We got some upgrades for you, Jimmy.
4: All right, Jimmy. This is going to take your where you're from, you know, Northwest.
2: Oh, yeah.
4: Maybe.
2: Yep.
4: There's a new toy called My Mini Baby Mom and Surprise Doll.
5: What?
4: Yeah, you remove its stomach, you pull out a sack containing a plastic baby and some slime, then squeeze the baby out.
5: Oh, my goodness.
2: Come on.
4: They're saying it's educational. That's a WTF.
5: What?
4: Are you serious?
2: What does that have to do with me growing up in the Great Pacific Northwest?
4: Yeah, you may say that's okay. You know, I don't know. I don't know why I said that.
2: Okay.
4: All right, candy corn on pizza. You know, here we are in November. Halloween's coming up. Tombstone. We've all had Tombstone.
5: Yes.
4: They have a limited edition kit that comes with the frozen pizza and candy corn to sprinkle on top.
5: Would you
4: try one bite?
5: No. I'm sorry.
2: I'm not doing
4: What's the worst thing you've ever seen somebody put on a pizza?
5: Ketchup.
4: Yeah, I was going to say ketchup.
5: Ketchup. So the guy went, you got tomato sauce.
2: Ketchup?
5: Yes. Yeah.
2: What?
5: Hey, Pat Mahomes, that's almost as bad as you putting ketchup on a steak, okay?
4: When can Halloween decorations go up? All right, it's October 1st.
2: Yeah.
4: So the giant skeletons, the inflatable ghosts officially have a case, right? Yeah. The prep says, they say that 42% favor putting the decorations up between October 1st to the 15th.
2: Mm-hmm.
4: Only 16% approve September. Is September too early?
2: I think
5: absolutely.
4: Like Home Depot had it end of August.
5: Yeah. Well, hey, Costco's already got Christmas stuff up for crying out loud.
4: They do?
5: Yes, in certain segments.
4: Costco's a little bit different because Costco is it's a box store,
2: yeah.
4: And they need to get everything in But I think it's the Home Depots where they all of a sudden they get a display on Christmas, fake Christmas trees.
5: Sure, yeah,
4: that's a little much.
5: Yeah, I'd say early October it would be.
2: Yeah, I think now. Right. I think now is fine.
5: Fall decorations start to come to effect.
4: Things that sound great until you have them. By the way, we're doing Rock's Man Advice here on Rock and Minutes with Jimmy B here on ESPN Radio 620. Business travel, owning a boat, driving a sports car, working in entertainment all the time on the made of an overrated list. Business travel sounds glamorous at first.
5: Sure.
4: I want to travel. You're eating at the airport. You know, you have to sit and wait for the flight gets delayed. Yep. You know, you get to your hotel room and you get your card. You go all the way up to the fourth floor and it doesn't work. So then you got to go down and you have to give them a new card. Business travel is not glamorous.
5: Can be a pain in the ass. Absolutely.
4: Boats, I've had three. They are the worst.
5: You had three?
4: I had a little one, like a 17-foot
2: like a dinghy?
4: Evinrude, and then I went to it broke down in the middle of the lake. My buddy and I were on the lake. He's like, we got to get a new boat. So we got a Cobalt. So
5: okay.
4: We had a Cobalt. Yeah. Had that for many years. Then I bought a houseboat with a buddy.
5: Right.
4: And so we had a houseboat. And the problem with boating, it's like, you know, I'm that old man. I got the IMS.
2: Yeah,
4: right?
2: You do.
4: Is the fact that there's so many people that abuse the fact that a guy has a boat because they don't bring any food, they don't offer money for gas, they don't bring ice. It was always a pain, and you're the designated driver.
5: Sure,
4: right?
5: You are.
4: Yeah. So you can't have any fun. Yeah. It's like you buy this boat to go in the lake and have fun, and maybe have a couple beers, whatever, take in the sun. But no, you gotta, you know,
2: this
4: you
2: is
4: gotta
2: my
4: drive.
2: This is my philosophy. I love to water ski, so I didn't. I've never owned a boat, but I know a lot of people that have. I always gave gas money
5: for that
2: boat.
5: Absolutely.
2: Always.
4: I remember like when I was kind of in my heyday, you know, 20s.
5: You mean you're out of your heyday
2: anymore?
4: When I first got the boat, yeah. You know, be like, hey, we're going out to Bartlett, you know, you're at the bar on a Friday night, we're going to the lake, you know, that was always fun. But the problem is that, you know, you bring the token ladies and, you know, they're barely bringing a towel, which is okay. But it got old after a while.
2: Yeah.
4: It's like, come on, man.
2: Yeah.
4: You know, because they'll say, you want us to bring anything? No. You're going to say no, but you still bring something. It's just like when you're going to a house party and they say, well, can I bring anything? You still bring a bottle.
5: Sure, you do.
4: You bring something.
2: Yeah.
4: And in Minutia's case, so you don't know this, Jimmy. So I had a huge party on July 4th.
5: That was a great party.
4: It was a barbecue back in my pool party, right?
2: Okay.
4: And this is 20 years ago. Probably.
5: 22 years ago, Jimmy.
4: Maybe longer.
5: Yeah.
4: And what does he bring? A box.
5: Box wine.
4: Of wine.
5: Yeah.
2: What?
5: And now, don't forget, I brought the ribs, too. Pork ribs on top.
2: Well, that's different,
4: like the
2: but
4: ribs
2: box
4: because
2: wine?
4: They all got sick from the house wine. by the way, real quick, as we go to break here and catch up with Howard Balzer, a list of the best television shows of the 21st century puts Breaking Bad first, followed by The Wire and Mad Men.
5: Breaking Bad.
4: Mad Men.
5: Phenomenal.
4: I never got into it.
2: I'm going,
5: Breaking Bad?
2: I didn't either. I'm going Game of Thrones.
4: Yeah, I can see that. A lot of people
2: man,
4: like that.
5: I never watched it. Breaking Bad was one of the best I've ever seen.
2: Game
5: man.
2: Of Thrones is out of this world.
5: It is out of this world.
2: It is. It's awesome.
4: Hey, Monday night, we are at Big's American Bar and Grill. 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Right, Howard Balzer is going to break down the Cardinals quickly. I will get into the loss, but we'll look ahead to this road game against the Giants. But, Laz, here's him with our last Twin Peaks ESPN 620 Sports Center update.
0: It's now time for your Rock and Minooch with Jimmy B's ESPN 620 Sports Center update. I'm Matt Lazarus. The White Sox, Padres, and Yankees all completed sweeps of their wild card series as they are moving on to the divisional round of the MLB playoffs. Meanwhile, the Phillies and Braves will battle it out tonight in a winner-take-all Game 3 with the spot against the Dodgers in the NLDS on the line. And some good news around the Valley as D-backs manager Torey Lovello isn't going anywhere. Reports say Lovello has agreed to a new two-year deal to remain the manager of the Arizona Diamondbacks. This Rock and Minooch with Jimmy B Sports Update is powered by Twin Peaks, your ultimate sports lodge. 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
4: Second and goal at the 5 for the Cardinals. Looking for the end zone for the first time today. Wilson in motion. The snap. Play action fake. Reset rolling to the right. Looking short. Wilson has the catch of the 5 to the front right pylon. Diving for a touchdown, Cardinals.
5: All right. They got within 3 in the fourth quarter, but San Francisco answered and closed it out as they fall to 1-2, 36-30. As they fall to the San Francisco 49ers. Howard Balzer joins us to talk some birds. Howard, is there anything that, or what do you think, I should say, what do you think the biggest reason why is they couldn't finish that comeback, you think, on Sunday?
6: Well, the main reason is that they couldn't stop the 49ers on their last two drives when they were getting back into the game. And in fact, they cut it to 2, but the 49ers had, the two possessions that resulted in touchdowns. And so the Cardinals weren't able to get the ball back with an opportunity to either tie or go ahead in the game. And so that was the difference right there, at least late in the game. And, that was your question, basically complete the comeback. And That's what it came down to. And those two possessions, just like earlier in the game, I mean, this team right now, offensively and defensively, they just haven't shown the ability to make big plays. And
5: but over
6: 49ers.
5: Go ahead. Well, I was going to say with that. You're our guest. Go ahead. You're our guest. Go ahead. Sorry. I'm being disrespectful. Go ahead. My bad.
6: The 49ers in those last two drives, like earlier in the game, I mean, 10 of the plays in those two possessions totaled 138 yards. And, there weren't huge plays in there, but, Christian McCaffrey gets the ball. Looks like he stopped after 5 or 6 yards and then carries the pile for another 7, and they get a first down on that. And that's a big issue with this team right now. For the good that they show from time to time, and on offense, it's pretty good, but they're not able to hit those big plays or stop, prevent the big plays. And I think that's the biggest thing they have to overcome here to win some of these close games. By the way, God, this was their 9th consecutive, obviously going back to last season, their 9th consecutive loss in one score games. And If you're going to have a good record, in the NFL, you have to find a way to win those one score games. And the Cardinals haven't been able to do that since week 2 of last season.
5: But are we seeing, can we make a case at all that we're starting to see this passing game maybe becoming their identity, if there is such a thing with this team?
6: Well, I think the offensive identity is a combination. One of the things that I don't know that people notice, guys, is that when they fell behind, oh, by the way, big play, of course, led to that field goal at the end of the first half.
7: Then the 49ers
6: get the ball back to start the second half, and they go ahead 23-6. Now, what would most coaches, most teams do in that situation? You might never see them run the ball again.

0: when you're already down three scores, partially into the third quarter. Well, in the next drive that the Cardinals had to get another touchdown to cut it to 10, Jeremiah Love carried the ball 7 times for 31 yards in that drive. Now, he's not getting those big plays, but he's helping move the chains and all those things. So I think the identity offensively is having balance in the offense. And once Love, I think we're all waiting, when's he going to hit that big one? Mm-hmm. When's he going to hit that big one? And you can see it's probably not too far away. But, you can't force those. But when they happen, they're game changers. There's no doubt about it. And so I think overall, the offensive line has to block a bit better in the run game and protecting the quarterback for the offense to be even better than it's been. But I do see progress there, and I think anyone who doesn't isn't watching the game.
1: And Howard, I explained a little bit earlier about what creates explosiveness. This seems to be the word of the week with the Cardinals, or lack thereof. And I said, it's all predicated, number one, on your running game. If you can run successfully, you got play action, you can hit over the top. Or if you're going to take shots, you've got to be able to pass protect or go max protect in order to go ahead and allow Jacoby Brissett to at least take a shot down the field. So I think what you emphasize there, it's all about the line and the running game in order to be explosive. And I agree. I think Jeremiah Love is just that close to getting in space and maybe taking one to the house.
0: No doubt. And your first part of what you said is absolutely, correct. It was interesting when Michael Fuller was talking yesterday and someone was asking about, the check downs and throwing the short stuff. I mean, Michael Wilson had 17 targets in that game. And he said, we played three teams in the first three games that, play that shell coverage in the secondary, and they're just inviting you to throw underneath because it's awfully hard to go deep when that's the coverage that the defense is giving you. And that if you can notice one time when you have a one-on-one with a guy, well, then you take a shot. But that hasn't happened very often in these first three games. So it's not as easy as some fans think, I'll just throw it deep. You keep doing that, you have incomplete passes or an interception, that's not really helping your offense overall. And they've been, the one thing that's been efficient about this team is the long drives that they've had. I mean, on Sunday, they had three drives of 14 plays and one of 12. But there weren't those big plays in there. And that's why they had so many plays. And they had 18 third down attempts in the game. That's an awful lot in one game to have 18 third down plays. And they converted half of them, which is pretty good. And that's what enabled them to get back in the game. They had a stretch there where they started off good on first down, on third down. Then they had a spell where they weren't making them. And then, in the second half, later in the second half, they started hitting them again. And that's what led to the touchdowns. But you'd like to not get the third down. Have success on first down. Have some of those 12, 13-yard plays on first down where you're not getting to third down so often. And that's when you'll know this offense is really clicking.
2: Howard Balzer's our guest on the Right Toyota guest line. Howard, take me to the Giants. Jameis Winston, now the starter. He came in for the injured Jackson Dart. They lost that game. He played the next week, looked miserable, and only got field goals, but the Giants found a way to win. So now, against this Cardinal team, do we get good Jameis Winston, or do the Cardinals get lucky and get bad Jameis Winston?
0: I think they'll probably get middle of the road Jameis Winston, but the key will be, just as we were talking about running the ball on offense to open it up, the Cardinals on defense have to be able to stop the run. I mean, everyone said, they're not getting pass rush. You're not getting pass rush. Well, guess what? They had 3 sacks in week one. And what was the reason for that? Not only were they running the ball okay, but they had a lead. And so that was, that was a big thing about it. And the Chargers had to, throw the ball more than they probably would have wanted to when they fell behind. And so that's the key in this game, is stopping Cam Scatabo and that running game and forcing him into a pass. Because right now, here's an interesting stat, guys. And, the Cardinals are at the bottom of the league right now in average yards per completion and average yards per attempt on offense. And also, in those same categories defensively, they're at the bottom of the league. In fact, believe it or not, average per completion against the Cardinals defense is 14.5 yards. I mean, that's a lot. But the interesting thing about the offense is the Giants are right there with the Cardinals in, you know, the Cardinals are only averaging 8 yards per completion, eight. And then per attempt, it's only 5.57. That's very, very low. The Giants are right there with them. They're averaging 9.4 completions and 5.77 yards per attempt. So if they get them into those passing situations, which you want to do, then I think that's a good recipe for the Cardinals playing a good defensive game. I mean, you know, here's the Giants. I mean, they scored 12 points and still won on the Titans last week, but they're very good defensively. And so, you know, the Cardinals are going to have to move doing both things against that defense. Even with losing Brian Burns, they have a bunch of other guys who can play on that defense, and that's what the Cardinals are going to have to do offensively. But key defensively, obviously, as I said, stop the run, get into known pass, and then they can get a little more pressure on Jameis Winston than they've been able to get, that they were certainly able to get last week on Brock Purdy.
1: Howard, do you think this is a game, when you look at this defense of the Giants you alluded to, they give up about, 4.5 yards per carry. Now, their back end's pretty good defensively. That they get Jeremiah Love off to Schneid, really, really force that issue with the running game?
0: Yeah, no, I think that's absolutely it. A big part of it. But, you know, this offense is predicated on balance. Yeah. And, you know, it's interesting with, LaFleur often refers to the Rams and the things they do that they did. It's understandable. They're very successful. But with the Rams, you know, all anybody wants to talk about last year when they were darn good is Matthew Stafford and, you know, Puka Nacua and Devontae Adams. But no one talked about the 1-2 running punch they had with Tyron Williams and Blake Corum. And that was a big part of their offense. And I think that's what, you know, the Cardinals are seeking to be. And I think it'll be very important to have that balance and maybe get a lead. And then that'll help, you know, the defense. And because the one thing the offense is helping is keeping the defense off the field, the Cardinals offense. I mean, they had the ball for over 38 minutes in that game last week. But they couldn't get the 49ers off the field and couldn't stop the big play.
3: Howard, you're all about stats and things of that sort. You're very good with the numbers. Are you looking at any trends for when this team plays in New York or travels to the East Coast?
0: Trend? Well, I mean, we talked about a lot of those. You talking about like the playing at 10 o'clock in the morning local time?
3: Yeah, that kind of stuff, you know, because...
0: Yeah, you have to do it. You know, they don't have it that many times, you know, during the season. But, you know, these guys are used to getting up early. Obviously, it's a little bit earlier there when you're on the road. But, you know, get your rest and just go out there and play a good game. And that's play good football. And so I think a lot of times people look at those things, and when a team isn't very good, they say, well, look, they haven't won those games when they're going east. Well, if you look at the rest of the schedule, they're not winning many of the other ones either. So I think that's the thing, really to look at. And so just play a complete game. Play a complete game, and I think they've got a heck of a chance of winning it. With, by the way, the Cardinals are favored in this game. Is there a bigger waste? And every time I hear it in the offseason, my head almost begins to explode when people are saying, well, this shows how bad the Cardinals are. They're not favored in any game this year. And this was in May and June, right? And so what does that mean? That you're not favored in a game in November or December when no one knows what the team you're playing or the Cardinals are going to look like then? Well, everyone couldn't stop talking about that. And here they are favored in this game on the road by 2.5 points over the Giants. So, you know, let's see if they can be winners on that, as they, you know, have been a couple of weeks now against the spread.
3: All right, H-bomb time. What's it going to be this week there, Howard?
0: Well, we have four games, and the Cardinals obviously aren't on it because I've won twice with them as the underdog, and people probably thought, you know, they were probably I thought the police were going to come to my house to see if there's any weird things that I'm smoking. But, you know, they're not on the list. And so I got to make it happen with one of the other games, which aren't real attractive. I think you guys will agree with it. All home teams, the Bills 6.5 over New England, the Ravens 11.5 over Tennessee, the Vikings 10.5 over Miami, and the Seahawks 7 over the Chargers. So I don't know what you guys would do if you were me, but I went back and forth on this a few times, but I'm ready there for Matt to press the button and drop the bomb. I'm going to drop it on the Vikings.
3: Ooh.
0: Now, that might sound crazy because their best running back, I'll let it explode. Their best running back was injured and out for the season, a chain. But they're a pretty good defensive team. And I just think that even going on the road to play against the Vikings, they're going to find a way to keep this game under 10.5 points. So there's my ace bomb for the week as I try to win for the second week in a row and for the third time this season.
1: The Dolphins. Wow.
2: Yeah.
1: That's amazing.
2: Who saw that coming?
0: What would you guys? Yeah, well, what would you do? I'm serious.
1: You really have no choices. But, I mean, right now I think the Dolphins are the JV team in the National Football League there, Howard. I mean, that's
3: Dolphins. Are they a good road team? Yeah. They're good road team.
2: You got inside information,
1: Howard?
2: They're
1: good at fishing off the coast there.
0: They lost to the Chiefs last week, but they only lost 24-10, and they were close to covering in that game. It was an 11.5-point line. And I just see this Vikings offense, they're kind of stops and starts. And, Kyler Murray's going to be starting again. But Justin Jefferson is banged up. And I just think that Dolphins defense, they know that they've got to try to keep that team in the game. And they're, like I said, they're not bad defensively. And so, we'll see if we can hold that Vikings. Probably have to hold them to cover 10.5, but probably have to hold them to, maybe 17. But I don't think that is that, crazy a thing to happen.
1: Howard, I thought you might be leaning that the Chargers might drop the bomb on the Seahawks because the Chargers are, way overdue at the -7.
0: They are overdue, and I thought of that one. I was kind of going back and forth between that. But after the Seahawks lost to the Commanders, they're not going to be a very happy team.
2: You're right.
0: And I think with the way the Chargers are playing offensively, just not very consistent, and that Seahawks defense, which is one of the best in the league, it's stopping, big plays and all those things. And Dolphins don't have anybody right now to make big plays. So, but I think that Seahawks defense is going to make it very, very difficult on the Chargers this week. And, who would have thought if that's the result, even if the Chargers happen to cover, if the Seahawks win, who would have thought that almost a quarter of the way through the season that the Chargers would be sitting there, not having a win, 0-4. No one has seen this stuff.
3: Howard, good stuff as always, buddy. Have a good weekend.
0: You too, guys. Take care. Happy October.
3: You got it. That's happy October. It's Howard Ball. 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
9: 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Calling cartels terrorist organizations, vetoed. Even lower grocery prices, vetoed. 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And Arizona remembers everyone.
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12: 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And the halftime roll for dough is now up to $25,000. 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
1: Well, I think we've shown that we can move the ball and score points against, you know, best defenses in the country. I think we've shown ourselves that you can win games even if you don't play your best football, if you don't turn the ball over. And so I think it's finding that balance of, you know, being explosive on offense, you know, moving it around, getting a lot of guys involved, scoring points, but also understanding that, you know, the ball, we got to take care of the ball, because you're going to win a lot more games than you lose if you win the turnover margin. And so I think we've seen a little bit of both, of being able to move the ball and score points, and also having success not being at our best on offense, but doing a good job of protecting the football and then taking it away when we're on defense.
2: That's ASU's Jason Mons talking about what he's seen so far this season as they get ready for Baylor on Saturday night, Big 12 football on Frank Cush Field. 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If you haven't heard yet, Tori Lovello has been retained. He's been extended for 2 years as the skipper for the Diamondbacks. So they made the call today, and we'll see Tori for another couple years. So, you know, I'm sure there's some fans out there that are kind of torn on this. I don't have a problem with it at all.
3: I don't either, but Mnuch does.
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3: Yes.
2: All right, tomorrow, DraftKings, TPC Scottsdale, come out and join us. First 21 people come through the doors. You come up to our table, you say hi to Bree, we give you an envelope and there's cash in it. It's that easy. Then you have an opportunity to do a pick'em against me for another $100. And plus Charlie Regal will join us. It's a lot of fun. If you haven't been there on a Friday, come on out and say hello and join us at DraftKings. But again, football starts tonight at Twin Peaks. 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
14: I'm John Ryder. Just one of the Major League Baseball wildcard series is headed to a decisive Game 3, and that's the Braves and Phillies tonight in Atlanta. Braves third baseman Austin Riley on his team's approach.
15: We got to be ourselves. We got to go out there and play clean baseball, what we're capable of, and trust each and every one of these guys in this clubhouse and know what we're capable of. Like I said, we've dealt with a lot this year, a lot of tough games, tough comebacks, and we're going to fight to the end and expect nothing different.
14: The Braves will send lefty Ray Kerr to the mound as their opener, his playoff debut. The Phillies counter with veteran righty Aaron Nola, who's 5-4 with a 3.88 ERA and 11 career postseason starts. The Diamondbacks have agreed on a 2-year extension with manager Torey Lovullo. It will be his 11th season managing Arizona next season. NBA Hall of Famer Hakeem Olajuwon, the center, told ESPN that his son, Abdul Malik Olajuwon, is committed to play at SMU. He's a top 60 recruit. He's also a 6'5" guard. Week 4 of the NFL opens up tonight in Cleveland with an AFC North clash between the Browns and Steelers. Both teams are 2-1. Aaron Rodgers is 4-1 in his career against the Browns with his lone loss last season, with Cleveland starting Shedeur Sanders in that one. Commanders quarterback Jaden Daniels says he's not concerned about potentially re-injuring his dislocated left elbow when he returns. He was a limited participant in practice today as Washington gets ready to face Indianapolis on Sunday in London.
16: Hey, it's Evan Cohen. Coming up Friday, we'll get you ready for Week 4 in the NFL, plus look ahead to a huge QB matchup in the SEC as Kamario Taylor and Keelan Russell face off in a top 20 matchup. 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